0: come to visit us as well. Inshallah, the doors are open for them to come and see. Alhamdulillah, subhanallah, you know, those that have been involved with us over the few years, alhamdulillah, have made a very, very big impact. And it's because of their du'as and their efforts that we are where we are today. You know, and for the, of course, naturally with the qudrat of Allah subhanahu wa ta'ala. But alhamdulillah, Allah bless all of them and all of those that has contributed thus far. And may Allah subhanahu wa ta'ala open up the doors of His treasures, inshallah, so that they can continuously do it, inshallah, for the pleasure of Allah. But inshallah, the doors are open for anything, inshallah.
1: Most definitely. And we make dua that Allah subhanahu wa ta'ala does take you from strength to strength so that more people can actually benefit from the beautiful work Amen. That you're doing. And most importantly, the dawah carries on. That's one of the things that we're striving for, that the dawah carries on and reaches many more people, inshallah ta'ala. Jazakumullah khairah once again, Ustaz, for your time. And it was really an eye-opener. Subhanallah. Honestly, I didn't know that there was a center like this in Erasmia. I mean, originally I'm from Pretoria myself, studied my first year in my in terms of the Mu'allim course in Lodium, then came to Johannesburg. But alhamdulillah, these are our events. Actually, soon we'll be having a dawah program in Deep Sloot, not so far from the Lodium side. Amen. And hopefully we can collaborate on that, inshallah ta'ala.
0: Inshallah. Jazakallah khair for having us as well. We're really honored by the invitation, inshallah, and shukran jazilan for having us.
1: Ameen. Barakallahu feek. Assalamu alaikum wa rahmatullahi wa barakatuh.
0: Wa alaikum assalam wa rahmatullahi wa barakatuh.
1: That was Ustad Sadiq Jacobs, representing the Center of Islamic Studies, which is based in Erasmia in Pretoria. Center which is dedicated at bringing up young women who are from underprivileged backgrounds, reverts into deen, learning more about the deen of Islam, and also being equipped with skills which are relevant for the time. Skills whereby they can be able to give da'wah and also be independent in working for themselves, inshallah. So let's take a quick break, inshallah. And when we return, we have a voice clip, can call it a lecture, whatever you call it, inshallah. But just some words of encouragement from our beautiful Maulana Ubaidullah Ibrahim as he gives us some of the talk on the Islamic culture, inshallah. And thereafter, we'll look at Da'i Imran Khan's way of giving dawah using the adhan as a means of touching the hearts, inshallah. So let's take a break and we'll be back.
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3: Bismillahir Rahmanir Rahim. We often hear that Islam is not merely a religion having a few ritual acts of worship, but rather it is an entire way of life. And this is true for Islam and Islam alone, because Islam is the only religion that does not only guide us in this world, it guides us in this world, in the grave, and it guides us into Jannah or Jahannam, depending on where a person ends up. It's something, it is a religion that covers from the beginning of time till the end of time. Islam encompasses everything. Islam is also not something which is new, because the deen of Allah that Hadrat Adam alayhi salam had come with is Islam. And the deen that every Nabi had come with from Allah was Islam. Their sharia's may have been different, but the deen was one. The laws in the individual sharia, the sharia of Hadrat Musa alayhi salam, to the sharia of Hadrat Ibrahim alayhi salam, to Hadrat Isa alayhi salam, the sharia's were each different. They had different rules and laws that Allah had at one point allowed and then abrogated as the times had changed. But the deen was one, and that deen was belief in Allah and Allah alone. That is what remained a constant, and that is what every Nabi had called towards. And as a result, Islam is not something which is tied down by race. Islam is not something which is from Arab culture or Indian culture or this culture or that culture. Now, what has happened in the modern world today, you have a lot of people who do not enter into Islam completely. They want to put one foot in Islam, meddle and peddle all other stuff outside of Islam because they feel that Islam is too restrictive, or whatever their various reasons are. So they make it seem You have the laws of hijab, which Allah has put down in the Quran, in the Sunnah. It is something which has been established from at the time when Allah had revealed the laws of hijab. When that had come down, everything prior to it had changed because Allah had now decreed hijab. But now you find people and they say, oh, this parda thing, it's something that the Indians brought about. The Indians did not bring it about. The Indians come from mushrikeen, those going back years and years before Islam came to them, they had nothing. So it's not something that existed in Indian culture. It is something that came about as a result of Islam. Likewise, it was not even something that existed in Arab culture, because prior to the laws of hijab, Arabian women did not have a concept such as hijab. It was something that Allah had decreed, and thus hijab came into effect. So the wearing of the abaya and the jilbab and the veil, the niqab, all of these things came about from Islam. It is the culture of Islam. It is not Arab culture. It is not Indian culture. It's not Bangladeshi culture or South African culture or any other person's culture. It is, if you want to call it culture, then it is the culture of Islam. No two ways about it. The same applies to many other things. You look at the beard, for example. The beard is part and parcel of Islam. People, mushrikeen, who had no beard, and Rasulullah sallallahu alaihi wasallam said that Allah had commanded me to shave my mustache and to grow my beard. This is the culture of Islam, to have a beard. And I'm using the term culture, even though it is an incorrect term, because this is from the laws of Islam. It is from the sunnah of Rasulullah sallallahu alaihi wasallam. Thus, to use the term culture for it is actually to sully the name and the value of Islam, but I'm using it for the sake of effect. Nonetheless, so when you take it, if you switch now to the dress way of men, you have equally an amount of people coming to say, Islam has no dress way. You can wear whatever you want to, how you want to, what you want to, and everything of the sort, and that there's no such thing as Islamic dress way. This couldn't be further from the truth. Islam has a dress way, always had a dress way. Islam's dress way is distinct from that of the kuffar. In the time when the mushrikeen were in Makkah, which shows that Islam is different to that of Arab culture. When the mushrikeen were wearing turbans, but Rasulullah sallallahu alaihi wasallam said, the difference between us and them is that we wear a topi, a qalansua, under our turbans. So make a distinction. Rasulullah sallallahu alaihi wasallam even went to the extent of not combing his mubarak hair sallallahu alaihi wasallam the same way that the kuffar would do, let alone the way today everybody and his friend wants to have the hairstyles, cut their hair in the fades and things, following in the footsteps of the kuffar. Islam came with everything, an identity, a culture, if you want to call it as such. And everything that Islam came with is something that is from Islam and not from the people. And a proof that I often mention with regards to the dress way of men, proving that it is from Islam, is the fact that when you look across the lands where Islam had remained for years, you will find that every one of those lands has a kurta and they have a topi. It may differ in color, in shape and size and things. So you have the Chitrali topi, the Afghan topi that you find in Afghanistan, which is different now to the topi that you would find maybe in Syria or Morocco or wherever in, whether it be Egypt or India, or you look in Africa, every single country which had Islam in it, they have a topi. The colors, like I say, may have changed. The look of it may change shape-wise, but everybody has got some remnant of that sunnah in them. And likewise with the kurta. So you may have a longer kurta, a shorter kurta, a wider kurta, a more color kurta, a flowy kurta, or kurta with slits, or kurta without slits. But nonetheless, every country has got a kurta. So if it was something that came from Arab culture or Indian culture, then how would it be that every other land that Islam came to all somehow got this culture? But what shows, what proves that it's not Indian or Arab culture is that the kurta that you would find in Africa is not necessarily the kurta you find in India or Arabia. So it shows that this is a remnant of Islam that had brought a topi and a kurta to them. And thus they had taken it into their lives and made it part of their lives based on their part of the world. So their kurta looked like this and their kurta looked like that, but everything followed the guidelines of the sunnah that a Muslim wears. Man, he wears a kurta and a topi or a turban. And that is why the turban has been the crown of the believer all the years. Likewise, when it comes to the dress wear of women, call it a chador, call it a jilbab, call it an abaya, call it whatever you want to. At the end of the day, or a burqa, every land where Islam came to, they had dress wear for men and they had dress wear for women, and that never changed. So besides the dress wear aspect, there's so many other things. So therefore, it is imperative that people must enter into Islam completely and not think that anything of Islam comes from some other culture, or that it is some cultural matter, or that when Islam does A or does not do B, then it is following so-and-so or so-and-so. Far removed is it from that. When Islam has ordained something, then it comes from the side of Allah and His Rasul sallallahu alayhi wasallam. It comes from the Sahaba radiallahu anhum. It comes from the deen itself. Then culture and all these things take a backseat. There may be certain scope that the Sharia has given for certain cultural things that do not contradict the Sharia. But whenever anything of culture goes against anything of the Sharia, then all that culture, regardless of who it comes from, whether it comes from an Arab or an Indian or an Afghan or an African or a Malaysian or whatever, that culture is rolled up and thrown in the bin, because the law of Allah is what is supreme and everything else is worth nothing compared to that Sharia of Allah and His Rasul sallallahu alaihi wasallam. So therefore, we must understand that Islam brought us everything that we need, and no amount of modernism who think it's some newfangled modernist things that he's going to discard the kurta and discard the abaya and discard the veil and discard the beard and discard everything that Islam came with to bring some newfangled version 3.0 and call it his lamb and think that this is what Islam is supposed to be. It will never be accepted. Like Rasulullah sallallahu alayhi wasallam had said, "Man ahdatha fi amrina hadha ma laysa minhu fa huwa raddun." Whoever innovates something into this matter of ours, meaning into this deen, ma laysa minhu, which is not part of it, fa huwa raddun, then it will be rejected. It is rejected and it will be rejected. So let us come on to the way, the lifestyle, the methodology, and if you so want to call it, the culture that Islam has, because that is the only culture which has value, and all other cultures which contradict it are worth nothing. May Allah grant us understanding and allow us to live our lives following in the footsteps of Rasulullah sallallahu alaihi wasallam and the Sahaba radiallahu anhum and the ulama who have explained and paved out everything of the deen, making it easy for us. And let us not fall prey to those newfangled interpretations of people who seek to destroy the base and the foundation of this deen. Ameen ya Rabbil Alameen. Wa akhiru da'wana an alhamdulillahi Rabbil Alameen.
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4: Alhamdulillah, welcome back. In the Quran, Allah subhanahu wa ta'ala says in an amazing ayah that that person who revives a life, it is as if he has revived or saved a whole nation. And it is interesting when you're looking into that ayah that you find that all the people who are responsible or work in the profession, the medical profession, are the people who are actually doing this and bringing this into full effect, inshallah. Ameen. So right now we're in discussion with Molana Munib Martin, who's not a stranger on our airwaves. Molana represents IMASA, the Islamic Medical Association of South Africa. And tonight, inshallah, we'll be speaking about learning how to save a life, which is a free basic life support training certificate or certification project, which is running in this month of September. Molana, assalamu alaikum wa rahmatullah, and welcome to the show.
5: Wa alaikum salam wa rahmatullahi wa barakatuh, Molana. Hope you well. And to all the listeners and viewers out there, inshallah. Jazakallah for the invitation, Molana.
4: No, Jazakumullah khairan for yourself, always avading yourself, Maulana, for our benefit. So we always learn new things through Maulana's beautiful hard work and all the projects that Maulana is dedicated in. So before we can even go far, Maulana, if Maulana could just take us through the FEMA Lifesavers project. What is FEMA? How did it start? And what are the main projects that they are running at the moment?
5: Jazakallah for that, Maulana. So FEMA is basically the Federation of Islamic Medical Associations. So this is the international school for the Islamic Medical Association. So currently we have three major branches in South Africa, which is Durban, Johannesburg, and Cape Town. We have satellite centers as well, but the international one will be the FEMA one, the Federation of Islamic Medical Associations. Mm. So what happens with this, it's a project that, alhamdulillah, we have on an annually basis, whereby we are known as a lifesaver month. You know, obviously, we get various months that symbolizes and aligns with certain things. And this month aligns with lifesavers in the event of cardiac arrest, in the event of the heart stopping, what does a person do? So this is our main project, alhamdulillah, whereby we teach the CPR, choking, and the recovery position in this month. But not to say only in this month, Maulana, we do it throughout the year, alhamdulillah, but obviously emphasizing this month as to the, creating an awareness to all our, let's say, organizations, masajid, madaris, and communities out there, alhamdulillah. Like Maulana also alluded to the fact, you know, the Quranic ayat, man ahyaha fa ka'annama ahyan nasa jami'a. So, you know, and whoever saves one, it is as if he has saved all of mankind. So we make dua that Allah subhanahu wa ta'ala, you know, place in our hearts that we can extend this to communities and individuals out there, because even tonight I can just do a basic CPR lesson and inshallah everybody will be well aware about it and would have learned the tool, alhamdulillah.
4: No, most definitely, alhamdulillah. And Maulana, it's quite interesting also because, you know, in many professions, we've seen the biggest... like I see now actually a lot of professions which are calling upon people in the professions of life saving who can do training or first aid, etc., to come through and train their employees because they've seen a big need for this, especially post-COVID. I've seen it actually happening more rapidly. Specifically, us who are working in the education industry, we found that it's actually one of the requirements for a teacher to know how to do your basic CPR and first aid, to do your first aid training for level one. But if you're interested, then you can go up to two and others and so on and so forth. Now, what besides obviously taking light into the ayah that Maulana tapped into, now, other industries which could also benefit on this, if Maulana has in his mind those people who could benefit more in these type of projects, and also what would be the main point of benefiting in this projects, regardless of the eye we alluded to, but other benefits that you can also get from it, inshallah.
5: Okay, Maulana, so it's basically, like we say, you know, teaching these skills to individuals and anybody and everybody. But having said that, Maulana, it's actually a law in this country, occupational health and safety law, that each site, whether it is business or residential, should have a first aider on site, at least one. So the ratio, they depend on 1:5, 1:10, 1:20, whatever, depending on the industry itself. But it's actually the law of the country to have a first aider at each site. So having said that, Maulana, we do, alhamdulillah, also provide the first aid various levels, 1, 2, and 3. In the sense of teaching people, obviously, a little bit extra than what is highlighted tonight. So these skills, Maulana, it's a life-saving skill. And especially the skill that I want to highlight tonight is obviously the CPR, cardiopulmonary resuscitation. Mm-hmm. So that's actually a life-saving skill in the event of a person getting a cardiac arrest or, you know, struggles to breathe and is about to go into a cardiac arrest. So that, you know, and obviously we're speaking about the heart, the pulp. I think Nabi Salaam says, Allah wa hiyal qalb. You know, fasad al fasad al jasad kulluhu wa idha salahat jasad kulluhu. You know, and it sounds, and this obviously to say Allah wa hiya al-qalb. It is that piece of flesh is sound, and the entire body will be sound and good. But if that piece of flesh is not good, then the entire body will be not good. And I think this also alludes to the fact that, you know, the heart plays a pivotal role in the body, not only from a physical side, but also from a spiritual side, Molina. So alhamdulillah, we from the IMA, we concentrating on the physical side, but we also highlight the aspect of the spiritual, and we get our ethical talks from there as well, alhamdulillah.
4: No, most definitely. It's interesting, Molana, and you mentioning one of the, I've seen a lot of people actually having to struggle and suffer in cardiac arrest and many other heart-related problems. Now, for just a simple, simplistic way for us to try and note out or try and flag out what could be the main causes of many people going into cardiac arrest and many problems that deal with the heart, Molana? Is it the diet or is it just other situations that people might find themselves in?
5: See, Molana, so it could be various things, right? But one of the main things, I think, is our dietary, law, what we eat. You understand? So we block the arteries in such a way that, you understand, blood cannot circulate through it. Now, we know the heart is an organ that pumps blood throughout the body. And in the blood, we got the oxygen. You understand? So I think our diet plays an important part. And not only once we become, older in life, and then we realize this. I think from young already, we need to teach our children, our kids, our grandkids, eat healthy. Healthy meals is important. So two things, basically, I think it's very important. It's your dietary law and as well as your the exercises. That's very important. So your common exercises for the lungs and for this is obviously swimming, running, even walking if you can't run. So those are very basic exercises, but it helps a lot, especially for the easy breathing and stuff like that.
4: Mm. No, 100%. And also, we've seen a lot of cases also of obesity, which can also lead to people having any pulmonary or any cardiovascular problems. And these are things which are happening worldwide. And I was just telling my students the other day that in the US, they've stated that the average age of obesity is actually between 18 to 25, I think. And now that's a big concern for us. And to look at what we eat, the foods that we eat, and also exercise. I know Molana is also very particular when it comes to health, physical health, exercising, running, and making sure that we're working on our cardio, which is very important. The other day I went for cycling, and subhanAllah, 3 kilometers felt like 10. And I just thought to myself that, it's time that we step out more and actually live outside, especially with our children. Molana, I've seen this is becoming a trend. Most prefer staying in the house the whole day, playing video games, etc. Now, how do we also present? I know we are still connected to the topic, but how do we also, because I believe in abstinence, or rather, I forgot the saying in my head, is a very easy saying, that prevention is better than cure. So for us to prevent problems to happen is actually better than us having to deal with it when it happens to someone. Now, how do we then present to our younger brothers and sisters and children also to adopt a more healthy lifestyle, going outside, taking even a walk, subhanAllah. And so in our communities, alhamdulillah, there are ladies and uncles who do take walks after Asr and that. So how do we now make this actually a lifestyle that most people will be now looking forward to it, other than just looking at it as I have to do it, it's a strenuous activity that one person thinks that they have to take?
5: If we start young, I think, I look in my household, when I was younger, we also used to eat, we used to love obviously the takeaway food and stuff like that. And even I tell myself, like today, I was speaking to Qari Salahuddin, we met in the gym, alhamdulillah. So I even told him, I'm this person that tell myself, okay, I will cut down on certain things, but I won't starve myself of those luxuries or of those, those nice things. Because sometimes you starve yourself, and then once you, you're exposed to it, and then you tend to you know, go haywire. So for me, it's everything. I think that's a moderate way we need to exercise, Malala. But having said that, Malala, I think we need to start from young. But meaning from young in the sense of our regular walks. I look at myself when we go to the malls and when we go to a parking area. I don't park, all of us, we park the nearest to the shops or the nearest to where we want to be. I think let's park the furthest, or maybe not the furthest, but a little away. So it gives you that amount of steps and that amount of time just to walk to the shop and back. Because if we come back, we're obviously going to retire in our homes and we're not going to do anything. And you know, to join a gym or to buy the equipment in your house and have the gym there, and that it's a discipline, Molina. It's a mindset first. So having said that, I say that let's educate ourselves firstly with healthy diet. And healthy diet, I don't mean only greens. Let's have some of the takeaways, yes, but have in moderation also, and have the greens, have less sugar, less carbs, you know, a lot of protein and stuff like that. So these are the things that obviously burns out very quick once you exercise as well. And once we exercise as well, I think take it upon ourselves that, you know, if we hit the gym or hit our exercising machines, let's do it also in moderation. Don't go to the extreme, because you can get addicted to it. I've seen, youngsters, they go to the gym and then all of a sudden they go to all these things because now they're looking good. But now they're going to the other stuff, which is the creatine, steroids and stuff like that. And then also that they become addicted to that, which is also not good. So I think one of the lessons that I would like to convey here is that I think everything in moderation, I think that is important. Everything in moderation. Well, sir.

0: It's a new beginning. It's a new era. 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
1: Bismillah, alhamdulillah, wa salatu wa salam ala rasulillah. So if you've been following the program in this past few weeks, you note that one of the most, I can say one of the most talked about topics we had was the unemployment rate. And it has been a problem because right now we're sitting at over 35% of the population of South Africa, which is unemployed. And the most of it, about 45.5% of it, is the youth. So questions always rise in terms of what are our solutions? And subhanAllah, we have one right here. So joining me on this discussion, inshallah, regarding the entrepreneurial and holiday job week led by Madinatu Nurul Huda in the Tlhabile is our big brother. And subhanAllah, I think he's become a regular on the show also. Jazakallah khairah, brother Elrich Abdullah Brown, all the way from the, I call it the mother city, because that's where the heart is pounding. Subhanallah. Assalamu alaikum wa rahmatullahi wa barakatuh, akhi, and welcome to the show.
2: Walaikum salam wa rahmatullahi wa barakatuh, akhi. Alhamdulillah, jazakallah khair for having me once again. Alhamdulillah.
1: Barakallah. It's always a pleasure, because especially in such groundbreaking programs like these, I think, subhanallah, we have to and we need to share this with the world, because every time we talk about unemployment, the youth issues that we are facing, there's always problems that are being piled up, but none are actually bringing up solutions. So hence, we need such programs like this actually to be showcased. Now, before we go far, inshallah, can you explain for us, inshallah, what is the Entrepreneurial and Job Week about, and what are the main

0: point of starting such an initiative, inshallah?
1: Alhamdulillah. So basically, this whole initiative is a long game, right? We're playing it long, from getting the kids ready, from a basic point of view, to actually them going out and doing what they need to do. So, alhamdulillah, this thing started. It used to be a talk, like, you know, just a talk and what can we do. And then I remember the June holidays. One of our students asked me, "No, Sheikh, there's no holiday job." So I was like, "Hey, subhanAllah. Okay, let's see what we can do." And alhamdulillah, I started like talking to people around here or around Brits and just like pitching this thing to them. And alhamdulillah, it seems like it caught fire. So alhamdulillah, so far we've got about, I think it's 4 companies that are ready to host the learners. So that'll include skills like your data capturing, merchandising, warehousing, you know, that type of thing. There's one specific company that's moving now to a new premises where they'll be setting up the new offices. So the boys will be assisting there as well. So the main thing was for the boys to learn self-sustainability. It started off with, okay, no, the guys will go in the streets and like sell bananas, veggies, whatever it's going to be, just to get them going. But then later on, it went into a direction, you know. So all our boys and girls are not the same. So not everyone wants to be in the street selling. Not everyone wants to be in the office data capturing. So alhamdulillah, it has opened up many opportunities for them to learn and also to grow, inshallah, and also earn something, a little bit something for the holidays.
0: Subhanallah. It's interesting because you've mixed up all the, I can say, the ends of where a person can end up, inshallah, in the future. Mm. More specifically, if you want to be a successful, rather, junior, if you want to be successful and progressive human being, it's either you end up working in system, subhanAllah. Name just escaped my mind quickly. Like you mentioned, data capturing in the office. You mentioned corporate world, also corporate world, yes. And also a person can end up working maybe in a initiative whereby the person is demanded to learn skills, like maybe be an apprentice to a mechanic, etc., artisan skills, etc. Or a person can be an entrepreneur where they started their own business. SubhanAllah, and these are points I believe we need to scratch all of them, all the surfaces. Like you mentioned that the boys and the girls are not the same. Each has their own device where they will end up in. And we need to also, inshallah, assist by guiding. Now, in terms of the parents, now, this is a very important question, I believe, in my head, is that what does the role mean for the parents in this type of a program? Because one is that, for example, I, as a parent, my child is at home now for holiday. One is either I want them to be out because they'll drive me mad in the house, or two, you want to keep an eye on them. Now, for those two type of parents, how does this program now become beneficial for them, inshallah?
1: Alhamdulillah. So talking to our parents, is actually one guy that messaged me and said, "Hey, I've got a teenager boy, my firstborn. I'd like to send him onto this thing, one of these programs." So I was like, "Alhamdulillah, send him on." Because this thing, you know, sometimes the parents or the kids are not themselves in front of the parents. Like, I am not myself. I'm not who I am now in front of my parents. You know, you try to be like you know, sweet boy, and you try to be like good. And so with collaboration with us, as with our madrasa as well, we now become the link between the student and the parent, right? So we'll tell the parents, like, "Hey, bro, this is what the light is on about. This is what the light is saying. So try to work on this, try to do that." And also we can give them like tips, you know, like, "Hey, your boy is good at, for example, sales. He can talk. He can sell." So then why now would you then make him do history? Why would you now make him do, you know, accounting? So it doesn't make sense. So with these type of programs, the boys firstly get to know themselves, and we obviously get to know them, because sometimes someone knows you better than yourself. So 100%. It's also to test them and for them to learn as well about themselves. And that's the most important thing. With regards to parents, I think these type of initiatives will really assist them to know the kids as well, because some of us don't know the capability of our children. So that's where we come in and try to make the link or foster the bond or whatever link there can be, inshallah. And then we try to move.
0: Suhan, it's very interesting because now you're mentioning the skills that you get to know from these youngsters. That's like aptitude, learning their aptitude and where, inshallah, we can push them. I remember, you know, when looking at the different systems of education in the world, you find that countries like China, they start nurturing kids at a young age. Some say to as early as 2 years of age that they would know where the child can go. So which means for the rest of the child's life, for maybe 15 years, they are studying to be a doctor or mathematician or an athlete. So they don't have to waste 12 years of their lives. Like how our, unfortunately, I'm a teacher myself, so I think I have a green card of saying this, that our education system, a modern education system is a flawed because you cannot go through 12 years of school and have no skill at the end. And it's like after that motor comes out and they are hungry, they are, you know, tired also at the same time. They don't know where to go, subhanAllah. So through this, inshallah, I believe we can, inshallah, navigate how to go about it, inshallah ta'ala. And now you mentioned earlier on how the businessmen and companies who came through to offer workplace or space for the youngsters. Now, how, if someone is interested enough to give off jobs in this holiday, what is the step for them to come through, inshallah, to assist? And so how can...
1: For now, just to contact us, obviously we're in Brits now, right? So if a guy is sitting in Johannesburg and he'll be like, hey, how do I assist? For now, this is the start of the initiative. This is a kickoff. So it's like basically our pilot project, I would say. Because we have the idea, we inshallah will have the execution, but obviously things won't be perfect. Nothing will be like perfect at this stage. So it's like a trial and error run. That's why we call it like the pilot project, to see like for future what's to be done. You won't believe, Akhi, we got contact from Cape Town to Lodium to Durban. So this thing is like viral. So imagine if we had the network, or the resources to actually foster a network of guys that actually contribute to this thing. This thing could boom. So a lot of people across country are calling in, like students, specifically students. Hey, assalamu alaikum, I'd like to be part of this thing. And then obviously we'd have to say, hey, sorry man, you're a bit out of reach, So if we can set up and plan it nicely, like, yeah, now the planning of it is not like the most perfect, but inshallah we'll carry on the execution. And then as we go, we'll learn. So the next round we'll know, okay, December holidays, bit longer. We'll start talking to guys in Cape Town, in Durban, in Pretoria, in Joburg, and then this thing can grow, inshallah. But the main thing I think is the support from those who can, those who are able, inshallah, to support in whichever manner they can, whether it be the hosting kids or whether it's going to be giving them stock to go sell or whether it's going to be sponsoring them, anything, whatever it's going to be. But inshallah, support is needed. And now, inshallah, I think this is quite a great initiative for the boys, for the students, girls. They're quite excited, alhamdulillah.
0: No, mashallah. And the age I see here, it's from 14 to 19. There was another brother a week ago was asking me, he said that age, he has actually went past the age. Now, what happens to him? He's above 20. And
1: yeah, so we get like now queries like that also. So, alhamdulillah, inshallah, in future, we'll try to structure it nicely. We'll have like a nice, you know, category for category. Okay, these guys here, that guy, these guys, this guy, this guy. So, inshallah, going forward, for now, we're just on a pilot run, pilot project, and see how it goes. Obviously, we're going to learn a lot. And then next time, our pitching, our presentation will be much better, inshallah.
0: No, 100%, inshallah, because, I mean, everything has to start somewhere. Again, we going back to the point of we've had so many cries in terms of issues and problems, unemployment rate, youngsters who are just sitting home after matric doing nothing. Others don't even know what they need to do with their life, what to do with their lives. Mm-hmm. Especially now in the holiday times, parents are going to have a lot of headaches. SubhanAllah. So having such a program, I believe that it is a start. Yes, you mentioned that not everything is perfect, but it's a step where we learn and we know that inshallah, by December time, we'll have a better projection of what to do, how to do it, inshallah. And again, for those, inshallah, just want to display one more time the poster. For those who are interested, again, in being in touch regarding the program. The program, again, is starting next week, Monday, if I'm correct, Brother Abdullah. So it's from next week, Monday, inshallah, up until Friday. That is from the 23rd until the 27th. And inshallah, for all those learners who are at home, I have nothing to do. I want to get busy and try to learn a few skills, inshallah. Here's the opportunity for yourselves. Mm-hmm. I've been trying to pitch this in my own community in Winterfeld. And subhanAllah, only my brother actually rose his hand. The other guys are just not budging yet. But inshallah, I believe we'll get it right. We'll get it right. Slowly, inshallah, we'll get there. Another important thing, Akhi, before we forget, is also collaboration. I believe collaboration is very important because I was speaking to Dr. Faisal just before this of SEMnet, and he was saying that, look, when it comes to point of dawah of any development, we can't gatekeep such things. You know, like you mentioned that you had calls from Cape Town, from KZN, Durban, for example, from Joburg. Now, you can't say that, you know what, this is our own initiative, start your own stuff. No, we can actually say, you know what,
1: if guys in Durban can run with it, then run with it, Akhi.
0: Bismillah.
1: Whether it's Nur Huda Foundation, bro, at the end of the day, these ladies was just, they have to develop themselves, you know. And it's nice, man. I mean, being a student, having a holiday job, right? You know how it's like life-changing because you actually learn. You go back to school with something that you've learned. You've actually learned. Whether it's cashier. Being a cashier as a student is one of the best things. Because now you're learning so many skills unknowingly. First of all, it's customer service, right? Second of all is accounting. Third of all is like customer liaison. You're like the communication manager. Call it that if you want. Fourth of all, you're like the face of the company, you know? So in that you develop yourself as a person, as a young boy or young girl. And SubhanAllah, it can do wonders, especially the cashier, because I like it a lot. I've worked as a cashier myself. My second, third job, I used to be in a retail, fuel and retail. So it was at the fuel station. So I was part of the management team, but I would like get out the office, bro, and go hit the till. Cause it's like just nice. You just like interact with people. You're just moving. You're just operating. It's something that's really, really, it's really something good.
0: SubhanAllah. Let's keep on pushing, inshallah. For now, I would love to take a short break. And when we return, inshallah, we go deeper into the discussion. Because I believe a lot of people are excited about it. And many are wondering, why isn't this happening in their own area? So inshallah, do get in contact. And we are more than willing and ready to liaise with people in those areas. So let's take a break, inshallah. When we return, we'll continue, inshallah.
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0: Bismillah, alhamdulillah, salatu wassalamu ala rasulillah. Welcome back. So if you're just joining us, we're talking about the entrepreneurial and the job week program, which is being hosted by Madina Nurul Huda in Letlhabile, Ritzside. And again, the last point we mentioned before we went is that it's not only demarcated for the Brits people only in terms of to run the project, but other places also, if they have the initiative, you know, they want to start such a similar project, or even maybe they can come up with something interesting more. Mashallah. Assalamu alaikum wa rahmatullah. How are you, Habibi?
3: Waalaikumsalam.
0: Where have you been hiding? Mashallah, welcome. Now, Maki, so the next point now, it's in terms of, again, you know, we were speaking about learning skills like being a cashier, client service, customer services, etc. And when it comes to other projects like the artisanry skills, do we have any of the mechanics who are able to take up some, what you call them, subhanAllah, just forgot the word. It was just there in my mind. SubhanAllah. Now, is there any possible that we can get some mechanics or maybe people in welding who can teach
1: our mechanics? Mechanics, there are mechanics around, but not that we have spoken to, not like in our circle. But right. Yeah, there is actually one brother. Actually, inshallah, he can play his part. But for now, no mechanics yet. There is one brother plumber. I approached him and asked him, "Akhi, would you be able to host a few of the boys, like one or two?" He said, "Hey, I might need five." He's a plumber. He does like plumbing and stuff. So, alhamdulillah, he's quite
0: interesting. My cousin, subhanAllah.
1: Inshallah.
0: Like the network just cut there for a few seconds, but it's back, alhamdulillah. Yeah. So I was actually pointing out to the plumbing point. My cousin is actually doing a plumbing course, and he was telling me that, you know, there's one thing that you don't understand how vast the spectrum of being a plumber is. From the outside, we can criticize them, we can look down upon them, but the moment you get into the trade, subhanAllah, I was actually speaking to one plumber who was doing some work by my place, and we were talking about how, you know, people from outside, they look down upon you, but look, this guy came to only check it was a geyser issue, I think I remember, and to just check, he charged me about $500, I think it was 550. Then to change, it was a valve he needed to change. That to change the valve, I needed to buy the valve myself. So he came, it didn't even take him an hour. It was like less than 30 minutes. He changed the thing, he was done, he's gone. And in my head, I'm thinking that if this guy has about 5 clients a day, subhanAllah, how much is he actually making for himself? You know, and the more, if he's mobile, the better, because he can move to one place and another.
1: He can move around,
0: Exactly. So I believe these are, I always actually stress out to my students also that, you know, don't look down upon plumbers, don't look down upon the person who's doing welding, because we know welders also, we need them. With the crime in South Africa, we need these butler doors, gates, burglar bars, you know. So there's a job opportunity, but we need to, again, emphasize, inshallah. And in the other trades, are there other trades, inshallah, who came through to...
1: No other trades specifically. There's more. So we've got your vendor, we've got like cashier, data capturing, we've got assistance via mining. There's one company, it's a mining company, they would do mining supplies. Obviously the boys aren't going to go on shaft now because they're still underage. So this weekend we'll be finishing up all the paperwork with regards to consent, you know, just to give the parents, might just give consent that they're actually allowing their boys or their children, their girls to be on work premises for educational purposes, right? And not, it mustn't be a thing of child laborers next, and then, you know, hey, you've been locked up for child laboring, and hey, so inshallah, this weekend we're finalizing the paperwork stuff. It's not much, just for us to be like, you know, on the same page. The parents, I'm pretty sure, will be like super excited. But alhamdulillah, there's one thing, Akhi, that came to our talks, me and myself and another brother. I think it was yesterday or today. So he was talking about halal haram, you know? Like, you know how we as Muslims are, we like, hey, is this thing haram? Hey, is this thing halal? But now you classify something to be haram fairly so, fine, sharp, we understand. But now, what's the alternative? Right, for example, I gave him an example of the nikah. I'm telling him, we know, like, zina and mjolo and dating and that is not allowed, is not right. But what alternative do we have for the boys and girls? Are we having like any conferences, nikah, like the one that we've been planning? But Allahu alam, why is it's delaying? But why don't we have like more of these things? Why doesn't every single Muslim town in the country have like a board that does like nikah stuff, you know? Like, because now you're telling the boys and girls, dating is haram, don't date, don't go on a date, blah, blah, blah, blah. But what you doing about it? Like,
0: nothing.
1: Come up with a solution. Yeah, we understand it's haram, we know that, fine, sure. But now what's going to happen? What's next? Because there's no alternative. True. So stuff like this, man, we really need to work on as a ummah, the development of the ummah, you know, like, the comprehensive, because this is what the visionary was about, like the development of the entire ummah, you know? Another example we spoke about was the widow thing, what was it, the widow welfare type of thing. So there's another brother, he passed away. So now his wife is behind. She's from Zimbabwe. So now there's another brother taking care of her. So he asked me a very important question. Like, we were just driving. He's like, what do the other people do in this situation, like non-Muslim?
0: Right. SubhanAllah. Seems like the network has came again and it's gate crashing. So inshallah, we'll try and get Brother Abdullah back. While we're doing that, inshallah, I'll just give a recap, inshallah, of what we're actually discussing here for those who just joined. So we're discussing the upcoming entrepreneurial and holiday job week, which is being hosted by Madinat Nur Huda. And subhanAllah, this is for the students mostly because we need them to learn skills that, inshallah, that will help them in the future to navigate where they want to be. Brother Abdullah was mentioning how this also helps the parents in learning the aptitude of their children. So after the whole program, we have an evaluation process whereby, for example, if a youngster chose to do, for example, sales, he got some stock and he was selling, and then he got his profits and whatever, then we see that, okay, this youngster is very well motivated in this field, then maybe he must focus on business management, inshallah. Or maybe we have someone who would like to do data capturing in the office, and they are very well with the corporate world, and this can push them, inshallah, to do that as a career or push that towards being a career for themselves, inshallah, in the future. Instead of pushing them to do something whereby after 15 years of schooling, then to just hear the child complain that they have wasted their time and they have no skill whatsoever. Again, I'm emphasizing back on the point that our current educational system needs to be evaluated, needs to be aligned to the realistic points of life. What am I trying to say here is that after the 15 years, because now it's 15 years, a child starts at triple R at the moment. So triple R, you go to grade R, that's 3 years. You go from grade 1 to 12, that's another 12 years, and that's 15 years already in school. Then you add about 4 more years, 3, 4, or even 5 at some different institutions. Then 20 years of schooling, and the child doesn't have a skill, subhanAllah. So let's now help, inshallah, for the parents, most importantly, help navigate our children's future through such programs, inshallah, especially in the holidays. Again, holidays, yes, the children are supposed to be resting, but make it beneficial for them also. They rest while learning valuable skills, and programs like this, inshallah, which will be running through, inshallah. So this is the initiative, the pilot of the project, and it will recur all holiday seasons. And December will be big because it's longer, and we know many companies will be short staffed, etc. So they'll be coming up and asking for assistance, inshallah, and that will be provided with all the collaborations which is there. So for any information, you can call Brother Elrich Abdullah. The number is on the screen on 073-495-7504, or Brother Yaqub, the Amir Sab, 078-172-1320. And subhanAllah, another amazing thing is that the two brothers' contacts are also entrepreneurs in their own fields. Brother Abdullah runs his own cleaning company, and Brother Yaqub has his pool maintenance company also. And they use all those proceeds to develop the community of the Kabila at Madina Nurul Huda. SubhanAllah, may Allah subhanahu wa ta'ala grant us the ability to understand the importance of such points and programs so that we can push for a better future, especially for our kids, the youngsters, the youth who are our future. And let's make sure that we raise them well. It is Thursday evening, inshallah. And we should remember to read a lot of durood upon the creators of mankind, sallallahu alayhi wa alihi wa barik wa sallim. Read the Surah Al-Kahf, inshallah. Ask Allah subhanahu wa ta'ala for protection from the ways of life which are creeping in, which are pulling us away from our sense of iman, sense of haqq, the truth, which is to Allah subhanahu wa ta'ala. And please keep our brothers and sisters in your du'as throughout the world, Palestine, Myanmar, Bangladesh, Somalia, Sudan, Kenya also, there's some underlying problems we're finding in each and every country. Congo also, the silent giant, which people are not saying much about. And may Allah subhanahu wa ta'ala make it easy for them and grant them stability and success, inshallah ta'ala. Until we meet again, inshallah, next week, Thursday evening, inshallah, we'll try and have a special program for Quran next week. There is a program that should be in a few days. There should be posters flying around regarding the Quran program in Thiarof, inshallah ta'ala. Great lineup, inshallah, and amazing setup, inshallah ta'ala. Please do stay tuned as the information will be relayed along the week, inshallah. Once again, from Yunus Kawanga here at the Salam Media Studios with my main man Sadiq, who's the studio operator, we say assalamu alaikum wa rahmatullahi wa barakatuh.
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0: Bismillah, alhamdulillah, wa salatu wa salam ala rasulillah. Welcome to the show. This is Call to Guidance with your host, Yunus Kawanga. And it is the show that we talk about everything that deals with da'wah and community development. And on the da'wah perspective tonight, inshallah, we'll be looking at the National Open Mosque Day, which is going to be, inshallah, from next week on the 24th going up. And many masajids, mosques around South Africa have joined this amazing, amazing initiative, which is ran by SEMNET, inshallah, the South African Muslim Network. And on this, inshallah, will be joining me is Dr. Faisal Suleiman, who is the chairperson of SEMNET and also is the president of the Islamic Medical Association of South Africa, also known as IMASA, inshallah. Dr. Sab, jazakumullah khairah for giving some of your time. We know you're very busy at the meeting and you took your time to be with us. Jazakumullah khairah and welcome to the show.
3: Assalamu alaikum, assalamu alaikum wa barakatuh, and thank you for having me. It's only a pleasure.
0: It is a pleasure indeed for us, alhamdulillah, to have such an esteemed community role player with us, inshallah, sharing some of the jewels and the beautiful gems of da'wah on this perspective of having an open mosque day. Interesting, the naming also of the beautiful occasion. If Dr. King, inshallah, take us back to what does it mean to have an open mosque day and what was the main sense of starting such a beautiful initiative, inshallah?
3: Yeah, so, you know, a few years ago, I looked at people doing different things on Heritage Day. You know, Afrikaners have those traditional dresses and their poikikos. A lot of the Hindu community has their dancing and their chanting and their dressing. Other communities have traditional, like for example, in KZN, the Zulu dances, etc., etc. And I thought, what is it that the Muslim community can do? And because we're also not a homogenous community, I mean, our Muslim community is made up out of Indians, coloreds, Malays, black people, foreigners, locals, Indian diaspora, Somalis, etc. So it'd be very much more difficult to do only a day related to culture, because you have Arab culture, Indian culture, African culture. Oh, and within the Arabs, the Egyptians are here, the Turks are here, et cetera, et cetera. But I thought, what could we do that would resonate across the community, but more importantly, attract non-Muslims to come and engage with us? You know, often Heritage Day is like Bride Day. You know, you're either chilling if you're not working, and some people drink themselves the night before, and others just have a bride or go to the beach. So I looked, you know, at different things. And then, of course, we know that post 9/11, overseas, these open days, in other words, you open the masjid on a specific day or time to invite people of other faith groups to come to the masjid, meet Muslims. And very often for them, it's the first time meeting a Muslim, having a chat in a social way, not a formal, you know, at work or at school, a principal, something like that, but just a social chat in a masjid, get a tour of the masjid. And so I thought that would be a good thing. And that's why we chose Heritage Day as part of our contribution to heritage and culture. And we looked at it and we thought 2 to 4 would be good, because no matter what time of the year it is, even if it is Ramadan, you're not really disrupting the masjid between 2 and 4 o'clock. It's convenient for everybody, like I said, even in Ramadan. And if people want to stay, and we've seen this very often in many masajid, people have wanted to stay and watch the salah. So many masajid, people have stayed on to watch the Asr salah, for example. So we looked at that, and then we looked at some of the programs being done overseas. And essentially, the format is very simple. It's a meet and greet. You know, hello, how are you? you know, have a cup of tea, go into the masjid, show them what a masjid looks like, show a demonstration of wudu, have a small presentation, have charts in the masjid, have posters in the masjid, have someone there who can talk to them, question and answer session, then some food. A lot of the masjids throw in, and overseas and even here, they'll have henna, you know, people putting on henna or blood pressure testing, blood sugar testing, and you can then add on the activities. But essentially, it's about coming to the masjid. And we found, you know, from the feedback, you see, a lot of people, even though they may be working with a Muslim, religion is not something you talk about much at work. There's clearly, we know from experience, and all of us know the stereotyping of Muslims in the movies and TV and what they think of Islam. And then now with what happens in the Middle East, it's all of lumped together, suicide bombings, terrorists, we all anti-Semitic, and we want to convert the world at force, etc. So, you know, 1800 years of cultural imperialism, of propaganda, have formed some significant stereotypes, which you don't find out from. Trust me, from our experience over many years, someone who you think knows a little bit about Muslims because you have Muslims in your school, you're a principal and you have Muslim kids in your school. And I've had this from my own experience in a school where I was on the governing body for many years, where my children were. And you think, they know a little bit about Islam. And then when you chat to them or you invite them to the mosque and the questions they answer, you realize, you know, I remember some time back someone who said to us, when we saw the inside of the mosque and we explained why the direction is towards Mecca, etc., and said, I thought you'll pray to this box, this huge cube, you know. And the stereotypes like that are bound. So we found, even in the suburb where I live, people who lived around the mosque, who came into the mosque, had a look at it, asked questions, felt free, because now it's a public holiday, you're in a chilled atmosphere, you can ask questions you may not want to ask someone at work, you're embarrassed, or you feel, oh, it's too sensitive a subject to ask. But here you ask it, you know. So that was the main purpose of it. And alhamdulillah, for those mosques that have participated, it's been pretty successful. There have been a lot of people who've actually taken the shahada on this day, wonder, mashallah. What we do say, though, is two things, more or less. One is, in as much as I'm a very vocal pro-Palestinian activist, and activists, you know, whether it's Kashmir or what's happening in Bangladesh, etc., we say to people on this day, leave out politics, don't talk politics, whether it's local politics, whether it's international politics. For many people, this is their first encounter with Muslims on a social scale, because we don't mix with them in other circumstances, whether because of food, alcohol, you know, going to a bar, going to a soccer match, etc. A lot of them, this is the first time. So that's the one thing. We also say to them, don't knock down any religion. I mean, you don't want to be talking, there's 5,000 errors in the Bible on this day. It's a meet and greet. Hello, how are you? This is what Islam is. This is what we believe in. We're no different than you. We also worried about our school homework, and we also worried about the economy and unemployment and crime and prostitution and drugs and all of this. But we have our own set of values. So this is not a day to be proselytizing. This is not a day to tell people what's wrong with their religions. This is not a day to force people to become Muslim. It's the first step in a long journey. And I think that is sort of the crux of what we're trying to get to across to the masjids. Meet and greet, hello, you take your name down, your email, you want more information, contact SEMNET, we'll put you in touch with the right person. You have Qurans present, you have Dawah material present, take something, take home, you know, but non-offensive stuff. Like I say, you don't want to be putting stuff that tells them, you know, what's wrong with them. That's not how you start someone's journey to Islam. So that basically was the, and for us, it was breaking down those barriers, because people have weird misconceptions about Muslims, about Islam. So, you know, this is a very good opportunity. And in many cases, many women and many masajid have never, Muslim women have never been into a masjid. And we found that, you know, this open day was also an opportunity for the local Muslim woman to come and see what their own local masjid looks like, ironically. So alhamdulillah, it's been pretty successful. Clearly, we'd like to have many more mosques. Our aim is eventually, inshallah, to have a mosque open in every large town, every large city, more, you know, a few more in the large cities. But at least somewhere on Heritage Day, that a non-Muslim can say, okay, let's just go to the mosque. Let's go see what the Muslims are about. Let's go have a samosa. Let's go have a cup of tea or a soft drink. Let's go have henna. Before, you know, previous experience, if I give an example, scarf tying. People were fascinated by the way, you know, a woman, another woman tying a scarf for her and taking a photo and saying, wow, this is how you look in a scarf, or put on this henna. Or, like I said, we found blood pressure testing and all of that sort of blood sugar testing to be very successful. And believe me, I've seen it, you know, over the years. It really does break down barriers for people who live around the mosque.
0: Mashallah. No, mashallah, subhanAllah. Dr. Sabi, you've said a lot of points, which I believe all of us actually do resonate with, because these are our day-to-day, not struggles as such, but what we experience, especially for those who work in environments where we have mixed cultures and people from different backgrounds. And this is exactly the point, that most of their knowledge is encamped with a lot of misconceptions, obviously because of social and mainstream media, which paints and taints the name of Islam. And interesting, one thing that you've also mentioned regarding that, it is also not just for the non-Muslims, but also for the Muslim women folk in our communities who have not, some of them since Allah knows when, haven't actually accessed the masjids. And this becomes like a tour for themselves also to understand that. And subhanAllah, yeah. We also had took part also in one open day a couple of years back, and one of the person was asking about where is the stone. So when they came to the masjid, they started asking about the stone. So in my mind, I was like trying to understand, what are they talking about? And he said, no, he read somewhere that each masjid has a stone, a black stone. And I said, no, that's only found in Makkah, in the Kaaba. Yeah. And explaining
3: absolutely. Yeah, and you'll be amazed at the misconceptions and the thoughts that, you know, who we pray to, and our God is different to their God. Like, it's not as if we believe there's just one God. Or, of course, then the bigger things are the bigger ones, suicides, bombings, terrorism, you know, all the things, this mutilation of the genitals in some cultures. And people believe that to be, you know, originating in the Quran. I mean, you know, the propagandists call this Quran a terrorist manual, and it's as if in there. And yet when they meet us, and you see, the whole idea is to show them that we also assemble human beings like you with the same interests and worries and concerns and sicknesses and everything else. But we have a set of values, and our values don't, our religion teaches us not to you know, exclude other people, that sort of thing. So, yeah, it's a wonderful opportunity. It's a social atmosphere. And I'm hoping people who are listening, clearly there's only a few days left, but it's not too late to even organize your masjid. You don't need a lot of things. But as I like to emphasize, because we have seen it in one or two places, it's not a day for proselytizing. It's not a day for going into depth about Islam on people's first encounter. Nor is it a day to be, you know, telling people what's wrong with them or politics or any kind. Because what happens then is emotions get raised. You get distracted from the actual reason for the mosque open day, and it becomes a bit tense.
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0: 100%. I mean, it also leads back to the basics of the Sunnah, which is when the Prophet ﷺ used to invite people over, the one ayah he used to quote was that, Ta'ala ila kalimatin sawa, let's come together to that word which unites us, which is obviously believing in Allah subhanahu wa ta'ala. Then everything else comes on later when people start understanding more about Islam. So that right now, yeah, the main point is to focus on what is the foundation and fundamentals of deen, and people to understand what Islam is, away from all the misconceptions that they're trapped in. So the next point, inshallah, will be to understand for those people who are interested, Dr. Sabra, in terms of joining to be part of this national program, how would it be for them now in order to register? Inshallah, I'll just display one of the posters that Dr. Sab sent me. Doctor can also explain the process, inshallah, of how to get on the database and be able to host on this day, inshallah.
3: Yeah, so what we do is we go out into the media spaces. So, for example, there's a masjid in Ladysmith that is having it, but they always found that it's easier for them to have it on the weekend. So they, instead of having it on Tuesday, they're having it on the weekend. So we then will, our staff will go around Ladysmith from here, from Durban, and look at the social media posts in Ladysmith and post their poster, for example, to the radio stations, the local radio stations, the community radio stations, the local newspapers, etc., in Ladysmith, and say, Ladysmith is having this, come and join. And similarly, we make the list available to the newspapers, to the radio stations, of which mosques are taking part. So that way there is access. Inshallah, when we have a lot more mosques on board, we even want to make it available to Tourism South Africa. You know, I was overseas one day on the French national holiday, and when the tour guides tell you, right, these are the things to do, well, today is a French holiday, so you must, the right thing to do is to go visit the French museum and the French this and French that, and that's part of your tourism. And so we need to reach that part, that if the tourists in South Africa, in Cape Town or in Johannesburg, they should look in their tourist guide and say, okay, Heritage Day, there's a mosque open. They may not have a mosque in their country, but a mosque that's acceptable if they are somewhere in Europe or, you know, wherever, the very huge country, United States, there may be no mosque near them. Suddenly they're on holiday and say, oh, there's a mosque open. What the hell? Let's just go look at the mosque. So we make this list available. You know, it's very easy. Masjids are easy to get hold of us, info@samnet.co.za, or on our website, all our telephone numbers and, Twitter and all of that. But usually WhatsApp and email are the best. And, we send you information, we give you guidelines, how to do it. And alhamdulillah, it's a matter of getting a few people in the masjid together. Normally, the masjids put banners across in the masjid, a week before. Some print pamphlets, some go onto the social media and make posters which get posted on community group and WhatsApp groups, Facebook, etc., that you advertise that your mosque is going to be open. Many masjids, as I said, print pamphlets beforehand and go give it out in the shopping centers, in the schools, etc., police station. So it's a matter of getting a few people together, getting the trustees and the imam to agree to do it. Alhamdulillah, this year, with the Imam Development Program, it's 12 African countries that are joining in as well. It's not only South Africa. Through the Imam Development Program and their imams, there'll be masjids in 12 African countries that will be taking part as well. Alhamdulillah. So, easy, get hold of Samnet. We'll send you the material. We work with IPCI as well, and they generally will post you Qurans and some material to give out. It's quite simple, a two-hour program, meet, greet. So anyone who's still interested, is not too late. I mean, you still have almost a few days to organize it, and it's not complicated. The biggest part is getting the word out into the community and attracting visitors. But, we have to make the effort. And like Allah subhanahu wa ta'ala commanded Hazrat Ibrahim, you give the azan, I'll send the people. And of course, when he first gave the azan, there weren't many people around. And today, of course, the Kaaba is surrounded by millions. So it's our duty to do that. For those, I also want to say, for those who are concerned about the permissibility of it, the fatwas, we have fatwas even from Zakaria Park, from UQSA, from overseas scholars, Mufti Zubair Bayat, Maulana Bam, all of them in favor, who are quite happy with this program. So Zakaria Park themselves have said it's permissible to have this for dawah purposes. So there's no issue whether it's permissible or not, whether, non-Muslims, are permitted to enter the mosque or not. Of course they are. We've never found that people come in miniskirts. The people who come know they're coming to a masjid. They invariably dress very conservatively. If you want to, you can have scarves available for them. Last year, and where we are, someone donated scarves, and scarves were donated. People wore it and they were fascinated and tied it. The woman, and they took it home. Make a day of it. It breaks down relationships. It promotes intercommunal harmony. And so it's clearly permissible, not difficult to organize. Probably the hardest part is getting the word out into the community. And if you do that with good intentions, and, we also found that it grows. People who come one year, when we first started, 2014, 2015, somewhere there, only few masjids came on board, few visitors. But alhamdulillah, those masjids today get big crowds. Word has gone out. People come for the biryani, or they come to see what the mosque looks like inside out of curiosity. Whatever it is, our job is to open the door. Allah subhanahu wa ta'ala gives the hidayat.
0: 100%, subhanAllah. And once again, just to revise, Dr. Saab gave us the contact details for those who are interested, inshallah, in being part of this. So it's the info@sabnet.co.za.
3: Yes.
0: And @sabnet_sa also on Instagram. And yes.
3: On our website is the WhatsApp number as well. I'm terrible with numbers, I forget it, but I can look it up quickly. I know it's in 084-333-3979, I think. But, you know, just look it up and you can comfortably WhatsApp us and we can try and help even at this late stage, see what we can do. If anyone wants to join in now.
0: And one thing I really liked, Dr. Sabi, you mentioned how IDP also is helping this initiative, and that just tells us how important it is to collaborate wherever we can.
3: Absolutely.
0: We can't have the whole cake, you know. I've always believed
3: that. We don't have the skills, we don't have the networks, you know, and others do. And our job is to facilitate, to try. And alhamdulillah, you know, even if someone wants to do it on their own, you know, nobody has a monopoly on dawah. Nobody has a monopoly on anything. We are like candles lighting another candle. It doesn't, as they say, you light one candle, lights another, it doesn't take away the light from the first candle. So 100%. Even if people on their own do it, whether on Heritage Day, whether later on plan for a month from now, on a Sunday afternoon, open a masjid, invite people, this is dawah.
0: SubhanAllah. Jazakumullah khaira, Dr. Sabit. It's really been an interesting talk, and we hope that many people, inshallah, will get in touch in this beautiful initiative. And may Allah subhanahu wa ta'ala grant a lot of barakah and success in
3: Ameen.
0: It. And really, Jazakumullah khaira for giving us this opportunity.
3: Thank you. Jazakallah to you for giving us the opportunity, and always a pleasure to come on. But inshallah, we look forward to people. Oh, the other thing I should have mentioned is if you are near a mosque that is open on Heritage Day or any other day, you be the da'i. Take your pedal friends, your friends from school, your children's parents from the school, the principal, the local police station captain, go and invite people. Bring along people, your friends from work or your colleagues from work or your neighbors. Every person, bring one person. You know, what a pleasure.
0: No, inshallah. Jazakumullah khairan. Assalamu alaikum wa rahmatullah.
3: Assalamu alaikum wa rahmatullah.
0: Alhamdulillah. Now, that's the SEMNET, inshallah, having a national mosque open day, inshallah, from the 24th, from the Heritage Day onwards, and some having it on that weekend on 28th, inshallah. Again, if you need more information, you go info@semnet.co.za on the email. And you can also follow them on the Instagram, which is @semnet_sa, inshallah. And the phone number is 031-207-4223, inshallah. Let's take a break right now, inshallah. And when we come back, we are discussing the holiday job and entrepreneurial program, which is run by Nurul Huda. SubhanAllah, always speak about Nurul Huda with such fervor and such enthusiasm, because the work that they're doing from their humble beginnings, it's just amazing. Based in the cabin, inshallah. Joining us later will be our brother Elrich Abdullah Brown, inshallah. Stay tuned as we take a break.

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السلام عليكم ورحمة الله وبركاته. أهلا وسهلا ومرحبا بكم. Tuesday morning, my beloved wonderful listeners of Salam Media, our beloved wonderful listeners of Sa'atu Salam, the time of peace. It's a beautiful cold. Tuesday morning, Yom Thulatha. I don't know. Brother Sadiq is saying, Molana, it's raining, it's cold, it's drizzling. Yeah. I don't even know. They say apparently some parts of KZN is snowing. I don't know how true is it. But I was told last night that some places in KZN, it's snowing. Well, I heard it's snowing in Cape Town. Am I right? Yeah, is it snowing in Cape Town? Yeah. So they say it's snowing in Cape Town. So apparently, you know, we say the weatherman. The weatherman says that it should be snowing here also in Johannesburg. Maybe some areas, some parts of Johannesburg. When we say snow, maybe slight. You know, slight snow, but it's cold. It's very cold. I want to know from the listeners there in KZN. I received a message yesterday, last night. I received a message. Somebody says, Molana, Durban is cold and it's raining. Yeah, that's what I was told. I'm just looking for that message. Last night, I received that message. They say, Molana, KZN is cold and it's raining. I don't know. I need to ask the listeners there in KZN. Sister Rukaya Khan from Bayview. Sister Tasneem Hafaji from Durban. Well, Ma Rashida Ibrahim, Francistown. I think Francistown, it's, there it's hot. It's different. I don't know about in Ireland. Brother Umar Khan from Ireland. Yeah, but it's cold. Ya Allah. Ya Allah. Ya Allah. It is cold. When I tell the listeners, brrr, you must know it's cold. It's cold. I'm telling Brother Sadiq this morning that it's windy. You know that, Brother Sadiq? Yeah, it's windy. It's windy and it's raining. I was awake from 2 o'clock this morning, so I did not, I don't know what happened. I just couldn't fall off to sleep. So I'm awake from 2. And I'm telling my beloved Brother Sadiq that, you know, I had enough time for my Salatul Tahajjud, for my dua as well. I read whatever I could read. I made my dhikr, I made my istighfar. And I'm telling Brother Sadiq, I also had a running stomach at the same time. And then coming to work, I don't know why. I don't know why. The roads are just not safe anymore. Not the same anymore. I remember that when I used to come early in the mornings, like to CII, or maybe now like Salam Media, I mean, the roads were good. Am I right, Brother Sadiq? Before, the roads, alhamdulillah, were safe. But the roads are not anymore safe. I don't know why. I can just feel it. It's not the same anymore. It's not the same anymore. It actually takes me from Lanesia to Robertsham. It takes me about 35, 40 minutes. That's how the roads have become so bad. Normally it will maybe take me 15 minutes, but it takes me now about 40 minutes just from Lanesia to Robertsham, because I have to drive 80. And when I say the roads are bad, the roads is completely dark. The lights are not working. Of course, now only when you pass the death bend and when you're now coming into the, you know, you're on the highway. Yeah, then of course you can see that the lights, there's light and that, but I don't know. I'm telling Brother Sadiq this morning that Wallahi al-Azim, I just don't feel the roads safe anymore. So remember, Brother Sadiq, remember what I'm telling you, that, and the listeners of Sa'atu Salam, that the roads are not good anymore. So you guys better make special dua for me. So if anything happens to me, inshallah, nothing will happen, but I'm just saying, remember, Mawlana Arafat told you guys. Yeah. I don't know. It's either, I don't know, Ya Allah. I don't know. It's either maybe there's a small accident in the morning, or maybe it's, there's rocks on the road,
or maybe is you'll see one car. Every morning I see this, like one car is parked on the side, is maybe changing the tire or changing this. And now that's worse this morning. It was raining and it's cold and it's windy. And can you imagine the road? Can you imagine the road? Even the taxis that this morning, they were literally driving, I think, about maybe 60. I was driving 80. They were driving literally 60. I could see how they were driving. I was driving slow. Ya Allah, Ya Allah. But at the end of the day, you know, Allah subhanahu wa ta'ala always protect us on the road. I make this dua every morning, tahajjud time. I say, oh Allah, I'm about to leave my home. I'm about to go to work. Please, my beloved Allah, send the angels, send the malaikas to protect me. Let them be with me wherever I go. Oh Allah, may your protection be wherever I go. Make my eyesight good. Let me see the roads early in the morning when I'm traveling to work. Make the roads beautiful for me. Make the roads easy. If there is any obstacle that's waiting for me there, remove it from the road. That's my dua every morning. I'm making this dua every morning. And you know why, my beloved, wonderful listeners of Salatu Salam? You know why I'm touching on this? Because, wallahi, Sadiq, what I told you this morning, when I called you, when you and I were speaking, what I told you this morning, I told Sadiq, I said, Sadiq, this is my first time ever that I'm feeling like this, that normally when I come to work in the morning, alhamdulillah, I feel, alhamdulillah, I feel good, alhamdulillah, but nowadays when I'm coming to work, it's like, I don't know, there's like a small fear in my heart, like something's going to happen, like something's going to take place, hey, I don't know. But at the end of the day, Allah subhanahu wa ta'ala protect me wherever I go. My beloved, wonderful listeners of Saatus. I see Sister Fatima Hussein. She says, Molana, don't stress about the road. Soon you will be traveling to work in daylight. I can't wait for that. Yeah, I was looking at the time yesterday, Sister Fatima Hussein, because I see Fajr is getting a bit... Am I right, Brother Sadiq? Yeah, Fajr is getting a bit early now. I was checking yesterday. I was seeing yesterday what time Fajr falls in. So I think today is 5:22, if I'm not mistaken, yeah. So she says, Malana, season change, inshallah. I mean, hey, I can't wait for that, Sister Fatima. No, definitely. Wallahi lazim, I can't. I can't wait for it. So, yeah. I did double check yesterday. Fajr time in Johannesburg, yeah, it's 5:22, so I was right. 5:22, sunrise is 6:40. Yeah, sunrise is 6:40. So tomorrow it will be 5:21, like that. So now it's getting a bit earlier than 5:20. So of course, in another maybe month, month's time, we're looking at plus minus maybe, yeah, maybe 4 o'clock, am I right? Yeah, it's getting early. So Allah Ta'ala make it easy for all of us, my beloved, wonderful listeners of Salatu Salam. But for now, I want to ask you, how was your weekend? When I came to work now, Brother Sadiq asked me, say, Molana Arafat, how was your long weekend? how was your long weekend? My long weekend was good, alhamdulillah. I can't complain, shukran jazila. I was at home on Friday, you know, still no car, Carlos. Carlos, yeah, Brother Sadiq. How was your weekend, Brother Sadiq? You went out maybe with the family? Maybe you went for some shopping? He's having a good laugh. He says, Brother, kya baate bhai? What shopping you talking of? No, you never know. You never know. He doesn't. Maybe Brother Sadiq went out with his beloved family, with his wife. Maybe you'd be surprised. I'll be walking in the mall and seeing Brother Sadiq having a nice, catching a nice lunch with a family. So I didn't go anywhere. I was at home Friday, the entire Friday. I didn't leave my flat. Saturday as well, I didn't go anywhere. Sunday as well, I didn't go anywhere. So yesterday I decided to go and see my beloved parents, mashallah. My beloved mother and father. And Brother Sadiq is telling me, Molana Arafat, your parents must be old now. I said, yeah, my beloved parents are old now. My beloved father also, yeah, he's, alhamdulillah, he's looking strong, but you can see he's now, you know, when we say he's looking strong, we say according to what he's looking, you know, but according to us, we know that he's getting weak and weak. My beloved mother also, alhamdulillah. So, I had small. We had like a small lunch.
I had a small lunch with them. Myself, my beloved mother, my father, my beloved brother Faisal, the one who lost his beloved son, my sister-in-law. So, yeah. And when I went yesterday there to Palm Ridge, and the lights decided just to trip. So there was, I don't know if it was load shedding or not load shedding, but they had no electricity. And on top of it, the weather was bad. It was cold. It was windy. It was drizzling. Hey, I tell you, this is our beloved country. Cry, South Africa. Cry, our beloved country. My beloved, wonderful listeners of Salatu Salam. So I spent some time with my beloved parents. I left around there about just before Salatul Maghrib. Yeah, just before Maghrib. So I was there for Salatul Dhuhr, I was there for Salatul Asr. We went together to the masjid, myself, my beloved father. Yeah, you know. And that's how my weekend was. So many, I see there were a lot of people who went out for the long weekend. And they were returning back yesterday. But Allah Ta'ala keep all of us safe. Allah Ta'ala keep you safe. If you had a beautiful weekend, Alhamdulillah, that's very good. That's very, very, very good, my beloved, wonderful listeners of Sa'atu Salam. Sister Zinat and Gulambai, Gulam Hussein from Hudist. Yeah, I don't know. I hope your weekend was lovely. Brother Umar Khan says, Molana, my weekend was good. Alhamdulillah. He says, I was making a lot of dua for all of you. That's very good. Alhamdulillah. He says, Molana, may Allah Ta'ala grant whatever your heart desires. Ameen, ameen, ameen, ameen, thumma ameen. He says, Allah Subhanahu wa Ta'ala always keep you and Brother Sadiq and all of us happy. Ameen. Beautiful dua. He says, Molana, it's very cloudy here today. They're in Ireland. So he says, Molana, please dress up warm during this cold weather. No, I am. I've got my thick jacket. You know, that thick, nice, beautiful jacket with my warm hat, with my socks. No, I am dressing. I have to dress warm because me and winter, we enemies. Dushman. We enemies, yeah. Ma from Azadville, she says, Molana, Ma says, Molana, I'm up. I'm listening. Ma, how's the cold day in Azadville? Yeah. Sister Yasmin Karim from North Beach says, Molana, she says, too cold in KZN. Hey, yay, yay, yay, yay. And guess what, Sister Yasmin Karim? I'm thinking now, today is what? Today is the 27th of Safar 1448, which is also the 11th of August 2026. So plus minus, inshallah, I'm thinking, yeah, but maybe the cold should be gone by then. I want to come to Durban maybe, inshallah, in another 2 weeks' time. I have to come to Durban to come and see my little beautiful Amani, my little beautiful princess, my little beautiful daughter. She's actually sending me so many messages. She says, Abba, I'm waiting for you. Abba, I'm waiting for you. I can't wait for you. You and I, we're going to have to spend time together, and you and I, we're going to have lunch together and blah, blah, blah, blah, you know. So I said, no, definitely, I have to go. So now, please, Sister Yasmin Karim from North Beach and Haji Abbas Sheikh from North Beach and all the listeners, the wonderful listeners from Durban. Today I'm coming there. Please just make sure, tell me how's the weather there. Just be sure and tell me, Molana, the weather is beautiful or not. Because, hey, I tell you, yo, this weather, I don't know. Yesterday my friend is telling me, say, but Molana, you know more young. Why don't you put maybe a knee guard on your knee or something, you know, so you can avoid all these aches and pains. I said, Ya Allah, even with a knee guard or not a knee guard, you still get the aches and pains. Yeah. Sister Rukia Khan from Bayview says, Molana, it's very cold and rainy weather for today. They say that it's snowing some parts in KZN. I don't know how true is it. And apparently they say that it's going to be snowing here in Johannesburg. I don't know how true is it. We just listen to the weatherman. You know, I always say that the weather can say something, but the best of planners is Allah Azza wa Jalla wa Amma Nawaluhu. My beloved, wonderful listeners of Sa'atu Salam. Yeah. So I hope you well. I hope you good. I hope you feeling Alhamdulillah. I don't know. Yesterday I was just feeling a put down. But you get those moments, isn't it, Brother Sadiq? You get those moments. You feel down and you start thinking of life. Like yesterday. Yesterday I had a very... Even my mom and my beloved father. My mama used to... I won't say used to. Yesterday she looked at me and she says, but you, what's wrong with you? You're not smiling today. You're not talking a lot.
Something's bothering you, or something's troubling you. Are you okay? And so now I was just telling her yesterday that, you know, you get those moments sometimes, you just then you wonder and you think of life and you ask yourself so many questions, why life sometimes has to be nasty. Everybody goes through that different challenges, my beloved and wonderful listeners of Saatu Salam. Yeah, but alhamdulillah ala kulli hal, even if I'm feeling down, I say, oh Allah, I thank you. And if I'm feeling good, I say, oh Allah, I still thank you. And I'm feeling extra good, I say, oh Allah, I thank you million, trillion, billion times. So yeah, so you get those moments, you know, those moments where you just feel a bit sad and you just feel a bit down. And then like yesterday, I looked at my father and I can see, you know, I don't know, life is something, wallahi al-azim, ya Allah. I asked my mother yesterday one question. I said, Mama,

0: why did we come to this dunya? Hey, Brother Sadiq? Why we all had to come to this world? I mean, I don't know. I'm just asking. Maybe somebody could just give me some beautiful words of advice. Sister Fatima Hussein from Verulam and Sister Yasmin Karim from North Beach. You know, I just asked my parents yesterday, I say, why we had to come to this dunya? I know what's the answer, but I'm just asking. And then, I don't know. Yeah, Ma from Azalwar says, Malana, it's windy. Yeah, it is windy. I'm here in Lanesia this morning. I was up from about 2 o'clock, 5 past 2, somewhere there. And it was windy. The wind was heavy. And then it started raining. It started pouring. And then, oh, ya Allahu Akbar. And then I didn't sleep from two till now, I didn't sleep. And then I'm just twisting and turning. And then I woke up. And then I had a very beautiful, nice, fresh shower. Then I sat on my musalla. I read all my tahajjud salah. I read my Salatul Hajat, I read my Salatul Shukr, I read my Salatul Tawbah. You know, I made a lot of istighfar, I made a lot of dua. That's what we need in life, my wonderful listeners of Salatul Salam. If you have that opportunity in the morning and Allah subhanahu wa ta'ala wakes you up, that's the only thing that you can do. Don't think of that part, that early part of the morning, you're going to say to yourself, I'm going to make money and I'm going to do this. No, that early part of the morning, I told you, it's only you and your beloved Allah. It's only you and your beloved Khaliq. My beloved, wonderful listeners of Salam. To all my wonderful listeners, please be very careful out there. The roads are not good. The roads are wet and it's windy and it's raining and it's cold and it's brr. So please be very careful out there. If you are going on your way to work, give out little sadaqah, make dua that Allah subhanahu wa ta'ala always protect you and all of us, inshallah. Ameen, ameen, ameen, ameen, thumma ameen. Yeah. Let's correct our niyat. Let's correct our intention. Let us make shukr to Allah subhanahu wa ta'ala this early beautiful Tuesday morning. We coming to the end of the month of Safar. You guys know that, isn't it? Today is Tuesday. So most probably the first of Rabi'ul Awwal should be when? If today is the 27th, tomorrow will be the 28th. Thursday will be the 29th. So most probably, either the first of Rabi'ul Awwal will be Thursday night on Friday. Or maybe it will be on Saturday. We don't know. Of course, we have to see the moon, inshallah. So Muharram came and Muharram is gone. Safar came and Safar is just leaving us so quickly. See how quick Safar came, my beloved, wonderful listeners of Salatu Salam. We're now in Rabi'ul Awwal. My beloved, wonderful listeners, you remember last year, Rabi'ul Awwal. Can you still remember last year, Rabi'ul Awwal, Rabi'ul Akhir? See the months, how we're going. It's going quick. It's going quick, my beloved, wonderful listeners of Salatu Salam. You remember I asked you, I think about 1 or 2 months ago, I asked you, how was the year 1447? I asked you that. I remember. I asked you, say, how was your year 1447? Can you tell me your year 1447 was a beautiful year for you? Can you tell me the year 1447 was, there was a lot of maybe trials and tribulations and a lot of tests? Or maybe you went down in life or maybe something happened in 1447? I remember I asked you that. Now we're already in 1448. 2 months gone already. Rabi'ul Awwal is this week. See, my beloved, wonderful listeners of Salatu Salam. Soon you're going to tell me, Rabi'ul Awwal, Rabi'ul Akhir, Jumad al-Ula, Jumad al-Ukhra. It's coming. It's coming. Yeah, it's coming, my beloved, wonderful listeners of Salatu Salam. And I always tell you this, it's a reminder for all of us. It's a reminder for me, for you, for Brother Sadiq, for all of the listeners of Salatu Salam, that you know what? Time waits for nobody. Time waits for nobody, my beloved, wonderful listeners of Salatu Salam. This week that went by, there were, I think, about 3, 4, 5 mayats. Yeah, yesterday there was a janaza there in Palm Ridge, and it was so sad. Hardly people came for the Salatul Janaza. It was a brother from Malawi that passed away yesterday, after Salatul Dhuhr. After Salatul Dhuhr was the Janaza Salah. Here in Lens, there was a Janaza as well yesterday there in Lens. There was another Janaza on Sunday. Yeah, because yesterday was Monday. So you see, my beloved, wonderful listeners of Salatu Salam, one day is going to be you, one day is going to be me. Life goes on, my beloved, wonderful listeners of Salatu Salam. Yeah. So that's how it is. No.
1: brother, Umar Khan says, Malana, load shedding is over. No, load shedding is not over. Javadeni, what load shedding? Load shedding is still load shedding. Load shedding will go till the day of Kiamat here in South Africa. Let me tell you that. Yeah. Brother Umar says, Malana, it's so true what you're saying, but remember something, we are here in this dunya to worship Allah subhanahu wa ta'ala. Definitely, yeah. Definitely, inshallah, ameen. No, I won't forget to give out the Khatmul Quran paras. Khatam 1 is done. Khatam 2 is done. Khatam 3 is done. Khatam 4 is done. And Khatam 5... we also is done. So shukar alhamdulillah. So all the paras are taken. All the paras are taken for our Khatmul Quran paras. Remember our... remember our niyat and our intention for our Khatmul Quran. For this week's Khatmul Quran is it, oh Allah, please, we beg you, to remove every reason and person from our lives that causes us to be stressful, that causes us depression, to be depressed, that causes us loneliness, that causes us distressed, and replace it with something better. I mean, that's a very beautiful niyat. That's a very, very beautiful niyat. Oh Allah, please remove every reason and person from our lives that cause us to be stressful, depressed, lonely, distressed, and replace it with something better. And in many, many, many of our lives, my beloved listeners of Salatu Salam, that's what you and I are going through. That's what you and I are going through. Sometimes there's a person that comes to your life, damages you, it breaks you. The person, you know, the person hurts you. The person brings you right down in life. It could be. Maybe don't get me wrong. I'm not saying it could only be your spouse. It could only be your husband. It could only be your wife. No. I'm speaking about any person. It could be any person. It could be maybe your friend. It could be maybe your neighbor. It could be maybe one of your siblings. Maybe your cousin. Maybe your Kala or whatever. It could be maybe your best friend in school, or it could be somebody that just came into your life and you think, hey, you know what, this is the best thing that I ever had in my life, and I think now I'm gonna, you never know. That when you think sometimes that person is good for you, and then it turns out to be the other way, my beloved, wonderful listeners of Salatu Salam. So I thought of this niyat and I thought of this intention because there's a lot of people who message me and a lot of people who ask for nasiha. There was, I received a message from Verlam. Was it from Verlam? I've got it on my phone. From Verlam. I received a message from Verlam and I received a message was from Phoenix as well. But a very, very sad message, you know. So I decided of this year of saying, oh Allah, please remove every reason and person from our lives that cause us to be stressful. Sometimes people, my beloved, wonderful listeners of Salatu Salam, let me tell you something. Sometimes maybe you come live on air and you do your show or you do your program or you go to work every day, you smiling with people, you laughing, and your heart is big, and you are a bubbly person, and you love to be with people, you love to assist, and you get those people out there that they are around you. But they what? They are, how can I say? I'm looking, what word is that? They like, they give you that bad energy. You know, they give you that, you feel that negativity. You feel that negativity. It's like they want to see you. They always want to see you not happy. They don't want to see you smiling. They don't want to see you, you know what I mean, going up in life. They want to see you stressful. They want to see you getting sick. They want to see you sad. They want to see you crying. They want to see you going into depression. They want to see you lonely. Wallahi Latim, I'm speaking. What I'm telling is haq, my beloved, wonderful listeners of Salatu Salam. What I'm telling is haqiqat, is haq. They want to see you like going through distress. You know, they want to see you
0: You mustn't just be yourself. You mustn't just be. And then if people look at you, they'll say, hey, bye. What happened to you? Huh? Somebody made jadu for you. You're not okay. Hey, you know what? You need to see a sheikh. Or you need to see a molana. It's not that, my beloved, wonderful listeners of Salatu Salam. Wallahi Ladeem. There are people like that. And there are people that are going through that patch in life where they're like... That's why I asked you, sometimes you ask so many questions about yourself. You ask, you say, oh Allah, why me? And you say, oh Allah, subhanahu wa ta'ala, why did this have to come to my doorstep? At the end of the day, Allah is khairul makirin. Allah is khairul makirin. But you get people where they, you know how the hadith says very beautifully that the al-aynul haq, you know, the eyes, you know what you can do with your eyes? You can put nazar on a person. You can put batil. You can, with it eyes of yours, you can make that eye of yours evil. And it's happening in our daily lives, my beloved, wonderful listeners of Salatu Salam. It's happening. So that's why I thought of this niyat and I thought of this intention that a lot of us are going through this. A lot of us. I'll say maybe 60% of the ummah is going through this, where they've got stress, where they've got depression, where they are lonely, where they are going through stress, whether they've got high blood sugar, low blood sugar. Yesterday I was speaking to my beloved mama, and she's telling me, she says, but you know, I'm so tired of taking medication. My mother is telling me this yesterday. She says, but you, I'm so tired of taking this medication of medicine. I said, mama, don't get used to take all this. She said, but you, what must I do? Your mother is old already, you know. So my mama is telling me, say, no, I'm trying not to also get used to this tablets, you know, because you come to a certain stage where your body has to take maybe 10 tablets, 15 tablets, 20 tablets a time, because now it's old age. So my mother is telling me, no, I'm cutting down so many tablets because my stomach is not the same anymore. And my mother lost so much of weight. Oh, ya Allah, my mother lost a lot of weight. I'm not saying that she's got cancer, no, but I think it's because of, you know, of old age. And you look at your beloved parents, you just cry. You just cry. And it's sad. It's sad. But see life, my beloved, wonderful listeners of Salatu Salam. That's why when I come early in the morning, when I come to do my show, I just love to talk to you. I love to interact with you. And this morning when I was making dua tahajjudam, I cried so much. I cried so much. Wallahi ladim. I wish the listeners could rip my heart open and see. I cried so much. And Allah Ta'ala says, I told you this hadith Qudsi. Allah Subhanahu wa Ta'ala says himself, when Allah Ta'ala comes down to the third portion of the morning and Allah says, Man yad'uni fa astajiba la. Allah Subhanahu wa Ta'ala says, what is it that you need? What is it that you want? What is it that's troubling you? Who is it that's hurting you? Who is it that's putting you into all this problems that you are going through, whatever, you know? Yeah. And I see Sister Yasmin Karim from Zizmolana, those are toxic people. Keep away from such individuals. And it's so true. It's so true. Wallahi al-azim. You know, you get people that come into your lives, right? You think they are good people. But when you're done with their meaning, when you gave yourself everything to them, you gave your heart, or maybe you were a good friend to the person, you guys were always together, you guys traveled together, you guys went for holidays. I'm speaking about, you know, like a person. I'm not speaking about spouse. No, don't get me that. But then eventually when you come to know, it's like, I don't know. They hurt you. They put you right down in life. They want to see you suffering. They don't want to see you smiling. They don't even want to see you going up in life. They want to see you. I think maybe the word that we can say, Brother Sadiq, is maybe they want to see you dead. Yeah, you get people like that. You get people, maybe they just say, you know what, it's better. It's better that and better off dead than being alive. My beloved, wonderful listeners of Salatu Salam. Hey, I tell you, wallahi al-azim. That's why I thought of this niyat and intention. That, oh Allah, there are so many people are going through this. So many people, you know. So many people are going through this. They're going through loneliness. They're going through stress. They're going through hardship. They're going through depression. They're going through, I don't know. Why? Because they thought, I had a friend, I had a buddy, or I had a wife, or I had a husband and things just didn't work out. Or maybe I opened a business with my buddy, or we went into a partnership, or I had a school friend and we did everything. And now today what happens? We no more the same. We're not in speaking terms. We hate each other and just like that. It's like you thought that person was it for you, or you thought that person was a good person for you. Like our sister Yasmin Karim from North Bay, she says, Molana, those are toxic people. Yesterday, my beloved daughter, Amara, she's telling me, she says, Abba, you get people like that are toxic. So what's another word for toxic? Toxic is like, what? Toxic is meaning like they're not good for you. I don't know. Yeah, maybe. I think that's the meaning of toxic. Maybe like they're not good for you. But yeah, you see, my beloved, wonderful listeners. But anyway, alhamdulillah.

0: Hanan, Manan, Dayan, my beloved Allah. All praises are only for you, my beloved Allah, who has given us life, my beloved Allah, after taking it away, my beloved Allah. And my beloved Allah, to you is our raising on the day of Qiyamah, on the day of judgment. Come, my beloved, wonderful listeners, wherever you are, knock, knock, knock, knock, knock, knock. Let's wake up. I think we all are wide awake this beautiful, mashallah, Tuesday morning. Somebody says, Molana, I thought it was Monday. No, it's not Monday. It is Tuesday. Yawm al-Thulatha. Tuesday morning. Beautiful morning. Cold morning. Brrr morning. Raining, raining morning, my beloved, wonderful listeners of Saatu Salam. Sister Mar Rashida Ibrahim from Francistown says, Molana, it's so true, Molana Arafat. We are living in this cruel and ugly world. I'm coming to it. That's what I want to see her this morning. I want to see her this morning, inshallah. Ma, I'm coming to that. Ma Rashida Ibrahim from Francistown says, Molana, so true, Molana, we are living in this cruel and ugly world. Ugly world, yeah. Anyway, let's go quickly to our Khatmul Quran Paras, right? And then, inshallah, after the Khatmul Quran Paras, we'll go for our ad break. Brother Sadiq, I'll give the Khatmul Quran Paras after the ad break, and then our Nasiha, and then inshallah our Fajr Adhan. Khatm 1, Para 1, Muhammad Azhar Kazi. Para 2, 3, 4, Umar Khan from Ireland. 2, 3, 4, 5. 6, Sister Khairun Daya from Marlborough. 7, Shanaz Raja from Palm Ridge. 8, Khatija Borat, extension 10. 9 and 10, Fatima Esop, extension 9, Lanesia. 11, Sister from Lodium. 12, 13, 14, Bibi Aisha from Peter Maritzburg. 15, Muhammad Azhar Kazi. 16, Fatima Esop, extension 9. 17, Razia Hanif. 18, Saeed. 19, Abdul Haq. 20, Faiza. 21, Raisa. 22, Musaddiq. 22, Rehan. 22, Musaddiq. 23, Rehan. 24, 25. Sister Zinat and Ghulam Hussein from Hudist. 26, Sister Acha from Cape Town. 27, Zuleika Shakil from Kenya. 28 and 29, Aisha Khan from Silver Glen. Para 30, Muhammad Azhar Kazi. That's Khatam 1. Khatam 2, Para 1, Para 2, Para 3, Sister Reza Muhammad from Overport. Para 4, Batila Aziz from Durban. Para 5, Amina from Chatswood. 6, Hawa Bibi from Shellcross. 7, Fazila Lawson. 8, Rasul Lawson. 9, Saida. 10, Hassan. 11, Fazila Chan. 12, Sumaya. 13, Yasmin Naidu from Krovdin. 14, Zarina. 15, Azhar. 16, Anisa. 17, Hasina Rifai. 18, Sumaya from Cape Town. 19, Suraima Razak. 20, Shirin Hussein. 21, Nasima Hassam. 22, Naima from Port Elizabeth. 23, Faiza Hussein. 24, Nasima. 25, Upper Latifa from Belfast. 26, Shahina Sheikh. 27, Mar Rashida Ibrahim from Francistown. 28, Abu Sufyan from Cape Town. 29 and 30, Sister Nasreen from George. That's Khatam 2. Khatam 3, Para 1, Jamila. Para 2, Anwar. 3, Fatima Zahra. 4, Sabiha. 5, Zidane. 6, Amina from Chatswood. 7, Rehana from Benoni. 8, Salwa from Port Elizabeth. 9 and 10, Sister Rehana from Benoni. 11, Ahmed Duma from Escott. 12, Uncle Zakaria from Lanesia. 13, Brother Yunus. 14, Ahmed Duma from Escott. 15 and 16, Auntie Zora from Pietermaritzburg. 17, 18, 19, Aisha from Lakefield. 20 and 21, Ahmed Duma from Escott. 22, Buta Faisal from Port Elizabeth. 23, 24, Muallima Fahima. 25 to 30, Shamim Ibrahim. That's Khatam 3. Khatam 4. Para 1, Para 2, Hafiz Muhammad Khan from Lanesia. Para 3, Auntie Farida from Maputo. Para 4, Sister Maryam from Discovery. 5, Sister Iram Butul from Durban. 6, Faizan. 7, Sister Iram Butul from Durban. 8, Husna Ibrahim from Mayville. 9, Haji Ibrahim from Welcome, Habib B. Para 10 to Para 6, Haji Abad Sheikh from North Beach. Para 17 to 21, Mariam Bibi Sheikh from Shellcross. 22, Muallima Fahima. 23, Sister Iram Butul from Durban. 24 and 25 and 26, Hafiz Shahid Mia. Para 27 to 30, Yasmin Karim from North Beach. That's Khatam 4. Khatam 5, Para 1 to Para 6, Sister Nasima Osman from Verlam. Para 7, Maimuna. Para 8, Ma, Para 8 and 9, Ma Zainab Apa. Para 10,
1: 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Para 11, Ma Aisha Mia from Pietermaritzburg. Para 12, Sister Nasima from Stenga. Para 13, Uncle Zakaria from Lanesia. Para 14, Sister Nasima from Stenga. 15, Auntie Fozi from Pietermaritzburg. 16, Tasneem Hefaji from Durban. Para 17 and 18, Yasmin Kaji from Kimberley. 19, Hawa Bibi Asmal from Muralburg. Para 20, Zainab from Kimberley. Para 21 and 22, Ma Zainab Abba from Durban. Para 23, Sister Nasreen Kader from Verlam. Para 24, Ma from Azadville. Para 25, Sister Nasreen Kader from Verlam. Para 26, Ye Ismail from Verlam. And para 27 to para 30, Sister Hasina Rifai. So that's the end of our Khatmul Quran paras. Remember, our niyat and our intention for this week's Khatmul Quran is that, oh Allah, please remove every reason and person from our lives that cause us to be stressful, that causes us to be depressed, loneliness, distressed, and replace it with something better. Everybody should say Ameen. Ameen, Ameen, Ameen, Thumma Ameen, Ya Rabbal Alameen. Let us go for our ad break. After the ad break, inshallah, our nasiha. And after the nasiha will be our Fajr Adhan. And then, inshallah, we will continue with our Sa'atus Salam. Don't go away. Stay tuned.
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to six this early, beautiful, cold, Tuesday morning, Yom Thulatha, the 27th of Safar 1448, which is also the 11th of August 2026. Yo, Brother Sadiq, we're already in August, 11 days gone already. Ya Allah, Ya Allah. Hey, the year is flying. The year is flying, my beloved, wonderful listeners of Sa'atu Salam. Anyway, this morning, we want to speak and want to touch on, we say toxic people. You know, those people that they come to you, they look at you and they say, no, Brother Sadiq, don't worry, man. Everything will go good for you. You're a good man. You're a good person. In the meantime, his heart is not happy for you. Yeah, my beloved, wonderful listeners of Sa'atu Salam. You get people like that. Do you know how many, you know, since I started when I was at Radio Islam International. So it's so many years that now I'm on media, so many years, you know. So I can give you a lot of stories about this here, about toxic people. People that you were thinking that, you know what, I'm going to make a life for them. I'm going to be here for them. We will go through thick and thin. You my buddy, you my friend. What people say, I will take a bullet for you, isn't it? Yeah. People say that. They say, you know what, I'll take a bullet for you. Don't worry. If you fall down, Sadiq, I'll fall with you. Yeah. Yeah, you must be thinking. That's what you think, my beloved, wonderful listeners of Sa'atu Salam. Leave that. People in your own family. How's that? Blood, my beloved listeners of Sa'atu Salam. Whether it's blood brother, blood sister, blood relations, you see. It's like you can see something is just not clicking, you know. And eventually what happens? When you come to find out about the person that you thought that person was your friend, or you thought that person was always behind your back, or you thought that person was always by your side. And when you come to find out that person was never ever like that. That person now, it's like because of what that person did to you, you like, oh, it brings you down in life. You like broken into pieces. You like, you ask so many questions and you ask yourself, why me? Why, Ya Allah, why? And then you go through this patch where you don't want to see anybody, or you don't want to speak to anybody, or you like just want to be lonely, or you're going through like depression. You know, I know of people, I know of sisters out there that young sisters, 22 years old, 24, 26, they tell me, Molana, I no more ever want to get married again. Our topic is not on marriage, our topic is on toxic people. They say, Molana, we don't ever want, I know of a sister, she's 57. She got divorced at the age of

0: 31, I think, to 33. But she went through a patch. She went through hell. When I say hell, I mean hell. And when she got divorced, that was it. You get people like that. They say, Molana, nobody's going to encourage me to get married again. I don't want to see another man. I don't want to settle. I don't want to have a relationship with no any other man. I'm done. I'm history. You see, my beloved listeners of Salatu Salam, you were thinking that this person is your buddy, or you're going to trust this person and you're going to tell this person everything, or maybe you're giving your heart to this person, or maybe you're starting to like the person. And what happens next? The person comes with a dagger and that person stabs you, or that person hurts you in such a way that you just don't know how to pick up your pieces. Tell me if I'm wrong, my beloved, wonderful listeners of Salatu Salam. Tell me if I'm wrong. And please, please be with me. Just please be with me. You know, you get good people. You get bad people, isn't it? Yeah. You get those people that they're just not good for you. You can just see it. And you get those people that you can see they are good. You want to be in their company. You know, there's a hadith where Nabi Kareem Muhammad Mustafa Janab sallallahu alayhi wa sallam says that the example of a good person and a bad person, listen to this, is like that of the seller of musk and the blacksmith. Nabi sallallahu alayhi wa sallam is comparing the both. He says, the seller of musk will either give you somewhat, will give you some free, or you will buy some from him, or you will smell, it's pleasant, it's fragrance, isn't it, of musk. See the example Nabi Kareem Muhammad Mustafa Janab sallallahu alayhi wa sallam is giving. And he says, as for the blacksmith, he will either burn you. He either will burn your clothes, or eventually what happened? You will smell a bad smell. This is in Sahih Muslim, and this is in Sahih Bukhari. Nabi Karim sallallahu alayhi wa sallam is comparing a good person and a bad person, a good companion and a bad companion. And that's what is happening today in our lifetimes. Whether today you ask for yourself, many people will say, but Maulana, why I can't get a person who I can't trust? Why can't I get a person who can be a friend where I can sit and speak and I can talk to the person? But it's not like that. It's like people around you, like our sister Yasmin Karim is saying, Maulana, toxic people. You know, stay away from such people. Stay away from such individuals. It's like, wallahi al-azim, I'm taking Allah's qasam. Allah is listening to me. In our community, or in our family, or in our siblings, or we Muslims, I'm using the word Muslims, we see people like that. Wallahi al-azim, when you meet up in a car accident, people actually get happy. People say, I told you, he deserves it. He's good. It's good for him. Yeah. I'm telling you, you see, when you're going down in life, maybe you had a good job, maybe your life was, you can see your life was like flourishing, and all of a sudden everything just goes bad. Bah! You lose your job, you don't have no money, you don't have no income, you're just making literally mince meat. You're just making it. And you just see the people around you, he's like, they're happy. They literally want to see you going down in life. They literally want... I know of people that other people are happy when a person becomes sick. I know of people. People will say, yeah, this guy is sick. He's got cancer. He deserves it. He's good. Yeah, we were waiting for this to happen to him. See, my beloved, wonderful listeners of Salatu Salam. Sometimes in life, you have good people around you. You have good companions. Right? You have. And all of a sudden, what happens? Those same companions or those same people, whatever, you thought they were there for you. And then all of a sudden, you're lonely. Everybody left you. You go home, you know. Remember last week we spoke about loneliness. It's like you go home and you start thinking. You start overthinking of life. And you start asking so many questions to yourself. And you're saying, oh Allah, why? Why this and why that? You know, Wallahi al-Azim, my beloved, wonderful listeners of Salatu Salam. Wallahi al-Azim, there are people like that. You know, they just don't want to see you happy. You know what was my mama's words yesterday? Until now, it hit my heart, you know. That's why I was crying so much. I was crying so much this morning. Tahajjud ka waqt, I was crying so much. I woke up and I spoke to Allah. And me, I've got a habit. You can say what you want to. When I wake up for Salatul Tahajjud, and when I speak to Allah, I speak to my Allah. Wallahi al-azim. I pour my heart out and I say what's in my heart. I put, because I'm speaking to my Rabb. I'm speaking to my Khaliq. It's my Allah. Allah says, whatever you want, speak to me. What is it that's troubling you? So yesterday, my beloved mama was telling me, you know, she's telling me about life, and she says that she's not going to be here for long. And, you know, and she's yesterday, and she's telling me she's so scared of the qabr, and she's telling me about, and I'm looking at her, and she says, no, my son, you know, my bachu, you know, you, me, I, as your mother, you know, I just want to see you. I want to see you happy. You must get a simple girl, somebody who's simple, and somebody who, you know, will remind you of Akhirah. Somebody who, you know, that's a parent's du'as. And then my mama is saying, you know, sometimes you think maybe this person is for you, but that person brings you down in life, and then you just go right down. You know, like you get those toxic people, my beloved, wonderful listeners of Salatu Salam. And then you ask Allah subhanahu wa ta'ala, you said, oh Allah, what did I do to deserve all this, oh my beloved Allah? I know everybody goes through a test. Wallahi, I'm saying this in tears, my beloved listeners of Salatu Salam. Everybody goes through a test. Some people are sick. Some people are in medication. Some people are sitting on a wheelchair for life. Some people have a stroke. Some people are blind. Wallahi al-azim. Some people can't just get a job. Some people can't just get a good income. Some people are looking to get married. They're looking for a good wife or for a good husband. It's like people's nazar or people's evil eyes. It's like people just don't want to see you happy. And I'm seeing this. Wallahi al-azim. I'm seeing this, my beloved, wonderful listeners of Salatu Salam. And I say to myself, I say, oh Allah, when we close our eyes, when we come in front of you, you're going to question each and every one, every single insan in this world. You're going to question us and you're going to ask us, why did you do this for that person? What are we going to say on the day of Yawmul Qiyamah? What are we going to say? How are we going to respond to Allah subhanahu wa ta'ala? Wallahi al-azim. You see people like that, my beloved, wonderful listeners of Salatu Salam. I'm telling you, even in your own family, you see people. It's like you want that person not to be successful. You want the person to be lonely. You want that person to suffer. You want what josh do you get? What happiness do you get, my beloved listeners of Salatu Salam? Brother Omar Khan says, Malana, it's so, so true what you are saying. How do we become good people to others than becoming toxic people? Nabi Karim sallallahu alaihi wasallam was sent as a mercy for mankind, and he wasn't a bad person. But some people, they speak bad about him. 101%, 101%, my beloved, wonderful listeners of Salatu Salam. So says Min Karim from North Beach, says, Malana, that's why Allah subhanahu wa ta'ala says, don't attach yourself to people. And it's so true, Sister Yasmin Karim. Don't attach yourself to people and this dunya. You will always be disappointed. And that's how I was feeling yesterday. You know, I was feeling so down yesterday. And I'm a person that I'm always bubbly, happy, smiling. You know what I mean? But then you come to and you start thinking and you sit and you wonder and you say, oh Allah, why? There's so many things you can ask. Why? You know, maybe you don't want to stretch your hands out to people, but you are forced to do it. Are you with me, my beloved, wonderful listeners of Salatu Salam? It's like you want to be your own. You want to work nicely. You want to get your own income. You want to get your own small car. You want to do, alhamdulillah, a small, nice life. You don't need to live a life of luxury. You know what I mean? You know, I know of poor people. They're living their lives. They're happy. But everybody wants their own small, peaceful life. But I don't know. You get people around them that they just don't want to see you happy. They don't want to see you. Wallahi al-azim. I remember now that we're talking of this topic, of this toxic, you know. Yeah, Sister Fatima Hussein from Verum says, Malana, toxic starts in the family more than from outside. Jealousy. But it's the truth, Sister Fatima Hussein. It's the truth. I remember when I left CII, everybody, myself, a lot of people left CII. You remember, Brother Sadiq? You also were at CII, right? Yeah. So all of us, when we left there, you know, he's like, you get those toxic people, they wait for you to fall down. They wait for you to say, yeah, yeah, this guy now. You know what I mean? He's not going to get another job. I want to see which radio station he's going to go, blah, blah, blah, blah. Then when I went to Markaz Sahaba, alhamdulillah, Allah Ta'ala sent me there. I went there, whatever. When I left Markaz Sahaba, everyone started saying, oh, this guy now is good. He's going down. He's not going to go. What I'm trying to say is that you get people like that. You get people where, how does it benefit you? So even if tomorrow, if I'm not working, I don't have a job, how does it benefit you, my beloved listeners of Salatu Salam? Please, can somebody tell me that? Ma Rashid Ibrahim from Francistown, Ma, just advise me here. How does it benefit you? Say tomorrow, I leave, well, you have to be like, inshallah, it won't happen, inshallah, I mean, I leave Salam Media, right? And how does it, how will it benefit you to say, oh, he's good, Mal Arafa don't have a job, he's good, I want to see which radio station he's going to take. Yeah, he's good, he mustn't go nowhere. How will it benefit you? Please, can somebody tell me that? I'm just giving an example. I'm giving you an example. If a person gets divorced, married, and the person now is looking for a wife, whatever, you just don't want to see that person getting settled. How will it benefit you? Please. I'm asking the listeners of Sa'atu Salam, if you are loneliness, if you lonely, you going through a depression, you going through stress, you going whatever, you going through your own things in life, how will it benefit, benefit the other people? Hey, I don't know. Wallahi lazim, I don't know. Hey, I tell you, yeah. May Allah subhanahu wa ta'ala remove whatever we are going through in life. I see Sister Shahida Ismail from Chetu says, Malana, haq what you are saying. It's so true. And Sister Yumna from London says, Malana, this is life. This is happening everywhere in the world. Not only in our country, in the world. Sister Yumna from London is saying, you see, my beloved one, and you know what, my beloved listeners of Sa'atu Salam, it breaks you. Khuda ki qasam, it breaks you. That's why your iman has to be strong, my beloved listeners of Salatu Salam. Your ta'alluq with Allah has to be strong. Listen to what I'm telling you. Take this nasiha that I'm giving you, my beloved listeners of Salatu Salam. Your iman, wallahi, your tawajjuh with Allah has to be strong. That link, that ta'alluq with Allah has to be there. If you don't have that, I'm telling you, you're going to start taking tablets. You're going to go into a depression. You're going to go into loneliness. You're going to become a miserable person. I'm telling you, my beloved, wonderful listeners, take this nasiha that I'm giving you. There's a lot of people out there. There's a lot of youngsters. Now, 2-3, when was it? 3-4 weeks ago, Brother Sadiq. When the World Cup finished? When the World Cup finished, I think it's about 3 weeks, 4 weeks, a month? Yeah, a month. You heard that they played it, committed suicide. He hanged himself. Youngster, how old is he? 27, 24. 25, look at it. 25. He hanged himself. We don't know why. Maybe he was going through, how can I say? Maybe the man was going through a depression. He couldn't handle it anymore. He said, you know what? I'm going to hang myself and I'm going to take my life. There are people going through this, my beloved listeners of Salatu Salam. Wallahi al-Azim. You listen to the Q&A. People say, Molana, Mufti Sahab, I'm going through this. Sometimes I think of suicidal. Sometimes I think of, you know, just shooting myself. There are people going through this, my beloved listeners. Come out of that shell. Come out. It's the toxic people that's around you. They want to see you going down in life. You need to pick yourself up. I'm not saying everybody's got the strength, but pick yourself up, my beloved, wonderful listeners of Salatu Salam. Wake up the early part of the morning. Even if it's before you sleep, go sit on that musalla. Talk to Allah Ta'ala. Pour your heart out to Allah subhanahu wa ta'ala. Tell Allah Ta'ala how you feel, my beloved, wonderful listeners of. Say, oh Allah, this person, whatever, remove this person out of my life. Remove this toxic people. Because let me tell you, you're not going to do that. It's going to affect you. It will take a miserable toll for you, my beloved, wonderful listeners of Sa'atu Salam. Wallahi al-Azim, if you're not going to do that, it will hurt you so bad. It will hurt you so bad that you yourself will say, you know what? Khalas, finish, I'm done. I'm no more going to trust anybody, no more. It can be who? It can be the most pious, sincere person comes to me. I'm no more. Why? Why? Now, are you with me so far? Why? Because that thing happened to you and you hurt so bad. You are hurtly so bad that you just don't want to. I know of brothers and sisters. They say, Molana, I no more want to get married. Molana, this wife of mine hurt me. Or the sister will say, Molana, this husband of mine hurt me. That's it. I'm done. Khalas. Finish. You know what I mean? It's like people around you, those toxic people, they hurt you so bad that you yourself, you can't handle it. It hurt you so bad, it went right. It's like they taking that spear or they taking that arrow or they taking that hot knife and they putting it through your heart like that. Ya Allah, Ya Allah, Ya Allah, Ya Allah. Ya Allah, Ya Allah. Allah Ta'ala, oh Allah, don't make us among those people, oh Allah, that we're in depression, that we're going to stress, we are going through loneliness, we are going through gham, we are going through duk, we are going through hardship, we are going through difficulty. Oh Allah, please remove all those people, oh Allah, whoever is toxic, whoever is toxic and is not good for me, oh Allah, you removed. And make this dua. Oh Allah, show me who's not good for me. Oh, of course Allah will show you. Oh Allah, show me who's not good for me. Oh Allah, show me who is my dushman. Oh Allah, show me who is my enemy. Wallahi al-azim, my beloved listeners of Sa'atu Salam, if you do that, again, I'm going again back. If you have iman and you build that ta'alluq, you build that wallahi, that connection, my beloved listeners, with Allah, you'll come out of it. You'll come out of it. That's why I made this niyat and intention. There's always people, alhamdulillah, they listen to our show, they listen to our program, they send Mufti Sab a message, they send me a message, then I send it to Mufti Sab. They're pouring their hearts out. Some people are eloping, some people are down, some people are broken, some people are crying, some people are asking me, Molana, I just wish I can, Allah can just take me and all the suffering can stop. Yeah, people are going through that in life, my beloved, wonderful listeners. My Rashida says, Molana, so true what you are saying. You have to be strong and you have to have iman to go with what situation you are facing. Have faith in Allah and Allah will help and Allah will be there for you and Allah will guide you. I've seen people like that who hurt you so badly and are okay with it. It is so true. I've seen this as well. They hurt you so bad. They hurt you so badly and they're okay with it. That's why I'm asking the listeners of Sa'atu Salam, how does it benefit you? If you're seeing that person going down in life, the person is losing, he don't have a job, he don't have a car, the person is lonely, how does it benefit you, my beloved listeners, if you are happy? I don't know. Sister Fatima Hussein from Verum says, Molana, 100% correct, Molana. One have to accept whatever is happening, number one. That's the first step. And then turn to only one person, and that's our creator, Haq. And not the creation, Haq. Starting with tahajjud and the rest will follow. Very beautifully said. Beautifully said. Beautifully, beautifully, beautifully said. You know? But anyway, yeah. I see everybody saying, yeah, Molana, it's so true. Wallahi lazim. Brother Ismail says, yeah, he says, Molana, what goes around comes around. You know, the world is around. It's true. The world is around. The world is around, my beloved, wonderful listeners of Sa'atu Salam. Allah subhanahu wa ta'ala make it easy for all of us. Allah subhanahu wa ta'ala protect us. Ameen, ameen, ameen, ameen, ameen, ameen, thumma ameen. We don't have much time, Brother Sadiq. Let's go for our Fajr Adhan then, inshallah. Our ad break. Ad break, Fajr Adhan, inshallah. And then another ad break. That's our nasiha. This beautiful Tuesday morning. My beloved, wonderful listeners of Sa'atu Salam.
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0: 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O Allah, Lord of this perfect call and this prayer to be established, grant Muhammad al-Wasila a high and special place in Jannah, and al-Fadila a rank above the rest of creation, and raise him to a praise platform which you have promised him.
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6:06. What a beautiful morning. Ya Allah. Ya Allah. Ooh, I'm telling Brother Sadiq, it's cold. It's cold. I just performed my Salatul Fajr and then I went to the loo. Wow, it is cold. Allahu Akbar, Allahu Akbar, Allahu Akbar. Yeah, yeah. I see all the listeners, mashallah. yeah. Everyone's giving their own input. Somebody says, Malana, just ignore the people. Somebody says, when you feel abandoned, when your heart whispers, yeah, why is Allah not responding to me? Why are my duas taking so long to be answered? Surah Duha reminds you, your Allah has not forsaken you, nor does He hate you. It speaks directly to the heart that feels left behind and brings it back to certainty. Yeah. I see Sister Yasmin Karim from North Beach. Yeah, she says, Malana, remember it won't be winter forever. Your summer is coming, inshallah. Inshallah, you will get a beautiful soulmate who will make you really happy. Ah, man, what a beautiful dua. Jazakumullah khair. My beloved sister in Islam, Sister Yasmin Karim from North Beach. Inshallah, you will get a beautiful soulmate who will make you really happy. I mean, don't worry about the useless individuals who want to see you down. Take care. Jazakumullah khair. Jazakumullah khair. Jazakumullah khair. For those beautiful words, my beloved sister Yasmin Karim from North Beach. Allah Ta'ala always keep you happy, grant you whatever your heart desires. And I hope your retirement is going well now, Sister Yasmin Karim. I hope your retirement is going good. I love your dua that you just made for me. She said, Malana, your summer is coming soon. Inshallah, you will get a beautiful soulmate who will make you really happy. Inshallah, ameen, ameen, ameen, ameen, ameen, thumma ameen, thumma ameen. Allahu subhanahu wa ta'ala will send for me that inshallah, inshallah, ameen, ameen, ameen, ameen, thumma ameen. But anyway, let's go on to our istighfar. Our beloved Fadilatul Ustad sent me a message now. He says that, he says, Assalamu alaikum, Mulana, won't make it today. Have some commitments this morning. He says, Maaf, Hazrat, inshallah, tomorrow. I said, no problem. So Mufti Sahab won't be with us this morning, inshallah. Tomorrow morning, Mufti Sahab will be back with us, inshallah.

Astaghfirullah. I want all of our wonderful listeners of Salatu Salam come. All the listeners, Sister Yumna from London, the sisters in Australia, in Sydney and in Perth, Sister Sharifa Chipata from Zambia, come. Brother Faisal from Land South, Brother Ashi from Mayfair West, come. Umar Khan from Ireland, Sister Fatima Lanesia Extension 9, Yasmin Karim from Northbridge, Sister Fatima Hussein from Verlam, Ma Dilshad Jusuf from Durban, Shamim Ibrahim, come. Sister Khadija Borat Extension 10, come. I want Ma Rashida Francis Lan, Sister Shaida Ismail Chetsworth, Brother Rehan from Ormondi, Ahmed Ali from Phoenix, Ma from Azadville, Sister Zinat and Ghulam Hussein from Hudas, Rukaya Khan from Bayview, Tasneem Hafaji. Come, all the names.

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1: إلا الله.

Subhanallah, subhanallah, subhanallah. 23 minutes after 6 South African time. Early, beautiful morning. Cold, brrr, rainy, windy, snowing. Tuesday morning, my beloved, wonderful listeners of Sa'atus Salam. Brother Sadiq, what nasheed you got for me? A nice nasheed quickly before we go into our clip. A nice nasheed. Choose a nice nasm. And then inshallah we're going to our clip. And then inshallah I want to see if I can give our sunnah a day this morning. Remember, we still speaking about the tongue. The tongue has no bones, no flesh. Yeah. So we'll go for a beautiful nasheed, Brother Sadiq. Let's hear it.

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1: How many times you have a good relation, things get soured, then the relation gets severed, then it gets reconnected, but there's still coldness in the atmosphere. It's a bit tensed. It's like, yeah, we met there, we tried to avoid, but then we kind of met, and then there's like that little, you know, that bit of the fake smile. Shuaib alayhi salam said to his people, my Allah is Rahim and Wadood. It's mentioned in Tafsir Uthmani, Rahim is merciful, that he will accept your repentance. Wadood is that after you repent, he won't only accept it, he'll love you. Sometimes you need to beg a human to understand how difficult it is to convince their happiness. And then you realize how easy it is to get back the happiness of Allah. You see what Allah says? غَفَرْتُ لَكَ وَلَا أُبَالِي. I don't even know how to translate this. If you're sincere, I'll forgive you and I won't even rave about it. But wala ubali, okay, it's done. Go, it's over.
0: Haq. And it's so true. It's so true. Wallahi al-Azim. Allah subhanahu wa ta'ala is Rahim. And Allah subhanahu wa ta'ala is Wadud. My beloved, wonderful listeners of Saatu Salam. You know, Allah is most Kareem and most merciful. And Allah subhanahu wa ta'ala will accept your repentance. And Wadud, and Allah subhanahu wa ta'ala will love you also. My beloved, wonderful listeners of Saatu Salam. And I love my Ustad what he said there. Hazrat Mulana Mufti Sulaiman Mullah Damat Barakatuh Hafidhullah. What Mufti Sahib, he says what? He says, ghafartu laka wala ubali. Allah says, I will forgive you. And I won't even rave about it. Fuck, it's finished, it's done. I will forgive you. And it won't even matter to me. Wallahi lazim, my beloved, wonderful listeners of Saatu Salam. That's how you and I supposed to be. That's how you and I supposed to be. But no, no. We want to see that person going down, right down 7 feet under. That's us. That's how we are, my beloved, wonderful listeners of Saatu Salam. And Allah says so beautiful. Ghafartu laka wala ubali. I will forgive you and I won't even rave about it. It will not matter to me. It's finished. Khalas. Me and you. You think we will? No. You want to see that person suffering. You want to see that person going down in life. I told you this morning. That's how we are. That's how we are. And I ask one beautiful question. How will it benefit you? How will it benefit you, my beloved, wonderful listeners, if that person don't have a job, that person is going down, that person is lonely, that person is sick, this person is going through a depression, whatever. How will it benefit you, my beloved listeners of Saatu Salam? Let me leave you and love you on this early, beautiful morning. Unfortunately, our beloved Fadilatul Ustad, he's not with us. He said that tomorrow morning he'll be back with us, inshallah. He did send me a message. Hazrat Mufti Sahib. So he said, unfortunately, he won't make it this morning, but he said, inshallah, definitely tomorrow morning he will be with us, inshallah. He said that he has some commitments this morning. So yeah, so we're going to leave it there, inshallah. We will, tomorrow, please do remind me, I must say our sunnah of the tongue, our sunnah, inshallah, tomorrow morning when we have time, you just remind me, inshallah, my beloved, wonderful listeners of Saatu Salam. Have a beautiful morning, have a beautiful afternoon, look after yourself, dress warm, it's a bit cold out there, it's raining, it's windy, it's snowing, apparently that's what we were told, it's snowing in KZN, it's snowing in Cape Town, and then they said some parts of Johannesburg will be snowing today, tomorrow, whatever, but please, just dress warm, look after yourself, and don't go out there and you think you're macho man. Yeah, you know what I mean? Just now you fall ill, you fall sick, and then, you know, like my one friend, he sent me a message. I told you, I got all the messages here. My beloved brother, Shiraz Renry, he sent me a message. He says, Molana, make dua for me. Please come and visit me. I have been ill recently. Duas, please, my beloved Sheikh. My one lung does not function, and I have an enlarged heart, you know? And he says, but the cardiologist heart will heal, inshallah. So I told him, I sent him a very beautiful message, and I told him, I said, Haji Shiraz, turn to Allah, speak to Allah, go into sajda, call Allah subhanahu wa ta'ala's name and speak to Allah. And Allah subhanahu wa ta'ala will grant you shifa, will take you out of it. My beloved, wonderful listeners of Saatu, look after yourself. Please look after yourself. Up next is the Surah Yasin. It's sponsored and brought to you from an anonymous listener from Mefa King for the Isail Sawab of his beloved parents and all marhumin and our beloved Nabiya Kareem Muhammad Mustafa Janab sallallahu alayhi wa sallam. From myself and brother Sadiq, see you guys tomorrow morning again. Hey, tomorrow morning is another cold weather, brother Sadiq. Yeah, brother Sadiq is dressing as if it's snowing here in the studio. He's got a big, thick, nice jacket with this nice woman. You'll think that maybe, you know, he's in one of those countries that's snowing. But anyway, it's good. Keep on, brother Sadiq. From the team, remember, do good, be good, spread good, think good, feel good, see good. Allahumma hadina wa hadibina wa hadina sa jami'a. Assalamu alaikum wa rahmatullahi wa barakatuh.

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1: 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It's a new era. 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
2: The recital of Surah Yasin has been brought to you by an anonymous sponsor of Mahekeng for the Isale Thawab of his late parents, Nabi Sallallahu Alaihi Wasallam, and all marhumin.
3: A'udhu billahi minash shaytanir rajim. 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

0: The recital of Surah Yasin was brought to you by an anonymous sponsor of Mahekeng for the Isale Thawab of his late parents, Nabi Sallallahu Alaihi Wasallam, and all Marhumin.
1: It's a new beginning. It's a new era. Salam Media. Humanitarian journalism.

0: I want to take you back to the beginning. To the beginning of when Allah subhanahu wa ta'ala created the first human being. And the reason I want to go back to that point, when Allah first created the first human being, I want to share with you an awareness of what the plot and the plan of the enemies of the human beings, the enemies of morals, the enemies of good, what they planned from that time until today, and will stay going till the hereafter. Iblis, first of all, was a jinn, and he had a position among the ranks of the angels. He actually worked among the angels, literally. But he wasn't an angel, he was a jinn made of fire. The angels are made of light. He had a special rank, he was God-fearing. He was devout. He was a worshipper, wallahi. And he believed in the oneness of God and his might and power and everything. And he turned to him, he was a righteous servant of God in every meaning of the word. However, something inside of his heart, when we say heart, we don't mean literally the organ that's pumping blood. When we say heart in Arabic, we mean the mind, something here, in here, something inside. If you change hearts, literally, you're not going to change that. That stays with you, the mind, something in here. Iblis had something in here, something that wasn't right. And Allah, He doesn't put that in you. But Allah gives you the opportunity, the circumstances to have it if you want to, depending on how you choose. This is the will of God. His knowledge is unbelievable. We cannot explain it. So Iblis, Allah tested Iblis. It was a test, and there were many other plans as well to this test. At the same time, the test of Iblis was also going to be a test for Adam alayhi salam, our father. And the test of Adam was also going to be a test for us. So Allah said to His angels one day, "Inni khaliqun basharan min teen." This is a test to the angels. He wanted to teach the angels something and wanted to teach us something by telling them this. What is it? He said to them, "Oh my angels, I am about to create a creation, a being made of clay." And the angels know that there are angels made of light, and Allah had created the jinns made of fire. Allah only knows what else He has created before us. We don't know. We haven't been informed. But now the angels are told that a creature is going to be created from clay. Now the angels had known the jinns before what they had done. They shed blood and corrupted on earth. This earth was here before us. And the jinns lived here, and they still do. And they corrupted and shed blood. So Allah sent the angels down, and they actually had a battle, and they forced them out into the islands of the world. That's where their headquarters are. This is knowledge which Allah told us about. So the angels replied, "أتجعل فيها من يفسد فيها ويسفك الدماء ونحن نسبح بحمدك ونقدس لك." They said, "O our Lord, are you going to create a creature on earth that will shed blood again and corrupt again when we glorify your name and your and praise?" They're not questioning, but they're asking to seek knowledge. They're confused. The jinns, look what they did. We don't understand the reason behind creating another creation when they're going to shed blood and corrupt. God did not explain it to them, because they will not understand until they see. So all He said was this, "قَالَ إِنِّي أَعْلَمُ مَا لَا تَعْلَمُونَ." He said, "I know that which you just do not know." So Allah created Adam alayhi salam.
1: Allah took dust from the earth, and that dust was taken from different parts of the earth. And you and I know that the soil on the earth is different colors. You have red, you have slightly lighter color, you have a darker color, you have different shades of brown and so on. So there were different shades and different colors. And He took these from different parts of the globe, from the valleys, from the mountaintops, from the sandy regions, from the rocky regions and so on. And Allah subhanahu wa ta'ala put it all together. This is why in mankind, nowadays we use the word genes. The genes within man. What do we understand? If something is in your genes, there is a likelihood that it will be passed on to your children, hereditary. So Adam alayhi salatu wasalam was created from different types, different colors and different qualities. So from his progeny, There are different colors. So Allah subhanahu wa ta'ala then speaks about how He created this man. Allah subhanahu wa ta'ala first had this dust, and then He added water to it, it became soil, and then He shaped it up, it became clay, and He left it. He left it for a while. Now, what was the size of Adam alayhi salatu wasalam? Very interestingly, the narration says, Sittuna dhira'an, 60 feet. And the hadith says, خَلَقَ اللَّهُ آدَمَ عَلَى صُورَتِهِ. Allah created Adam upon His image. Now, what is meant by this? When me and you were born, how were we created?

0: A little seed began to multiply. And thereafter, the form was given slowly but surely. But with Adam alayhi salam, it was different. Allah created him on his image from day one, which means he was already big, he already had size, he already had eyes. That is the meaning of creation in his image, not the image of Allah. But Adam was created in the image of Adam wholly. In those meters, he was already an adult when he was created.
1: When Allah created Adam alayhi salam, Iblis had heard the angels what they had asked, and everybody's talking about it. And Iblis, he's starting to think here, what is so special about this creature which God had created? Curiosity. And at the same time, something began to develop in his heart, a form of jealousy. Why? Here is Iblis among the rank of the angels, wanting to please his Lord, loves his Lord, wants to please him. And now something had come up which he had never anticipated, never thought of, and suddenly he feels something strange coming out. He could have controlled it, but he let it consume him. It was the jealousy. Jealousy began. So he went to look at this creature and he saw it. It didn't look too impressive to him. It was made of clay, dark. It was dark in color because there was no soul in it. It was just clay. He tapped it and he kicked it. And it made a ringing sound. And he was able to flow through it. Because he's created from a less denser material, which is flames of fire, he was able to flow through this body. And he found, as in the hadith, he found that we were hollow. So he thought, you are a weak creature. That's what he thought. As time went, Allah left the body of Adam alayhi salam like that. And every time Iblis looked at it, he felt fear a bit. Looking at a dead body is quite frightening, isn't it? Well, imagine seeing something like that. Iblis saw it and he was frightened. But at the same time, he's trying to beat his fear and say, I'm better than you. You're not going to be better than me. Do whatever you want. He's not going to be better than me. I'm going to be better than him. What's so special about him? I will always be God's favorite. And I'm going to do everything about it to be that way. It's like that. Allah left him there until that jealousy developed more and more and more. And now it turned into proudiness, arrogance. Jealousy turned into proudiness. Allah created Adam, put his soul into him.
0: He blew the ruh, or the soul, into Adam alayhi salatu wasalam. Very interestingly, it started from the top, from the head. So the most honored organ that we have is the brain. That is what distinguishes us from the rest of creatures. We have a brain. Allah gave it life first before everything else. Then as the soul came, meaning as the life began to come, everything was turning into flesh and blood. From soil, it was becoming flesh and blood. And the brain came alive. Then the eyes came alive. And Adam alayhi salatu wasalam suddenly opened his eyes. Imagine what must have happened. An adult opening his eyes, granted full knowledge. Allah says in the Quran, we taught Adam alayhi salam the names of everything. So we brought everything that was in creation and we told him, this is a tree, this is a stone, this is a mountain, so on. So he was already taught. He was not like us when you're born and then you slowly learn and you learn to say Allah and then you learn to say something else and then you learn to say daddy and mommy. No, it was not like that with Adam alayhi salatu wasalam. He already knew the words and the names of everything. So as his eyes opened, he saw the fruits of Jannah. So he's stretching out, but life had not yet come onto his legs. So he couldn't get there. And this is why the Quran says, man was always in a rush, always making haste. Then Allah subhanahu wa ta'ala, after he created Adam alayhi salatu wasalam, he instructed the angels to prostrate.
1: Story goes on, and he brought Adam alayhi salam before the angels. He said, and when your Lord brought Adam alayhi salam before the angels, he said to them, prostrate to Adam. Bow down to him on the ground, to Adam alayhi salam. Fasajadu. The angels all obeyed. There's a letter there. The letter before the word sajadu, which means they prostrated, there's a letter. It says, fasajadu. Fasajadu means they immediately prostrated. No hesitation. Then Allah says, Illa Iblis. Except for Iblis, he didn't prostrate. Then Allah further explains why. Aba, he chose to refuse. He actually objected. He refused. So it was a conscious refusal. So you don't think that he couldn't. He could. But he consciously refused. The reason he refused is because he allowed himself to be proud. Proud as in not happy, arrogant. وَكَانَ مِنَ الْكَافِرِينَ And that resulted in him becoming among the disbelievers. He hid the truth, kafir. Literally the word kafir means to hide the truth deep and to cover it up. That's what kafir means. Knowing the truth, hiding it, denying it. Denial of the truth, knowing it. Iblis explains. Allah says, قَالَ مَا مَنَعَكَ أَلَّا تَسْجُدَ لِمَا خَلَقْتُ بِيَدَيْ What prevented you, O Iblis, to prostrate to one who I have created with my own hands? Allah created him directly. What did Iblis respond? قَالَ أَنَا خَيْرٌ مِّنْهُ I am better than him. Why? خَلَقْتَنِي النَّارِ You made me out of fire. وَخَلَقْتَهُ مِنَ الطِّينِ You made him out of clay. I'm from fire. He's from clay.
0: This was the first sin being committed against Allah subhanahu wa ta'ala. The first sin. He refused out of arrogance. I am much better than him. You made him from dust and you made me from fire. How can I prostrate to him? He must prostrate to me. Who is he?
1: Allah then said to him, Okay, very well. Are you adamant about your decision? He said, I am adamant. Allah gave him chances. He continued. Then Allah finally said to him, I created him and I am the one who commanded you. You have disobeyed me outright and arrogantly. This is Iblis's reply. وَعِزَّتِكَ وَجَلَالِكَ He swore an oath by God's honor and his might. He knows God better than most people of today and of the past. In fact, maybe more than anyone who's existed except for the prophets. He knows Allah very well. By your might and by your power, I will lead them all astray. Allahu Akbar. Allahu Akbar. He swears by Allah's honor and might, acknowledging his might and honor, and then he tells him, what you've done, I'm going to wreck it. It's like saying, I believe you. You are more powerful than me, and you are mighty, and you can do anything you want. I know that. But you know what you've done? I'm going to wreck it. Allah said, okay, very well. Climb on top of any one of them that you are able to. Stafziz is an Arabic word used for climbing on a horse and steering it. And climb on top of the servants who want to be horses for you. And try to delude them away with your voice. Sawtik. What's Shaitan's voice? I'll leave it up to you to analyze what is Shaitan's voice, do you think? Since you can't hear him, what is his voice therefore? And then he said, and try to delude them away by showing them materialism, materialistic things. Let them be involved in materialistic things, their cars and their homes and their clothes and their money and their this and their desires. And sharikhum, associate with them, like be a partner with their children. Use their children against them. And with their money, use their money against them. Wa'idhum, and give them false hopes or false promises. And also, in another verse, make them afraid of poverty, that in the future they're going to get poor, so then they'll resort to haram, they'll resort to theft or to indecent types of haram jobs to earn their money, or to improper earnings. Make them afraid that you're going to get poor, you're going to lose out, you're going to be out on the street, so go and get haram. Do that. Allah is telling the shaitan to do that. Allah says, but the shaitan never promises anyone except deception. He does not mean anything he says. He knows you better than yourself. And he works step by step. He said, then, O my Lord, keep me alive until the day they are resurrected. Give me time. Allah says, we will give you time, but not what you're asking. Not until the day of resurrection. You want to escape death? No. We will give you time until the end of the world. When the hour goes, you will die with them. That's your time. Then Allah said to him, but wait.
2: Inna ibadi laysa laka alayhim sultan.
1: My true servants, you will not have power over them. That's the only thing. Then the Iblis replied, he said, okay, I will lead them all astray, illa ibadaka minhumul mukhlasin, except your servants among them who are sincere. Those are the only types of people, my brothers and sisters, whom Iblis and the shayateen have absolutely no power over. The ones whose hearts are absolutely sincere. There's no hypocrisy in it. Repent to Allah when they do wrong. They feel regret when they've done wrong. They blame themselves when they've gone astray. And they complain to Allah. هذا وصلى الله على نبينا محمد وعلى آله وصحبه أجمعين. جزاكم الله خير. May Allah reward you. Assalamu alaikum wa rahmatullahi wa barakatuh.

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4: 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Humanitarian journalism.

All the praise is for Allah, who is the author of all existence and the most generous to his creation, while he is also the all-compelling. He is the only one worthy of our worship, having no partners, no associates, no sons, no daughters,

0: no one whom he must consult, and no one or anything which has any comparison with him. All the praise is for Allah, who is the king of all who claim sovereignty, the only one who has the right to legislate for his creatures. He is the giver of life. He is the causer of death, while death has no effect upon him, because he is the ever-living, the self-subsisting, the eternal and the only absolute. All the praise is for Allah, who has power over all things, and there is in reality no power and no strength, no influence to cause benefit or detriment except through him. It is he who created this complex world, the seen and the unseen, the evident and the speculative, the earth and all that is on it, and everything that is in it. It is he who sent his messengers and prophets, alayhimus salam, with the common message of strict monotheism, which simply means that there is absolutely no one worthy of worship, no one worthy of our obedience, except the Almighty, the One, the Absolute, and who has no partners.
1: The earlier messages, which changed the world and the area in which the prophets were sent, those messages we know have changed. And even the prophets who brought them, their names are now lost. We just know in general, because Allah told us in the Quran, وَلَقَدْ بَعَثْنَا فِي كُلِّ أُمَّةٍ رَسُولًا أَنِ اعْبُدُ اللَّهَ وَاجْتَنِبُ الطَّاغُوتِ. I've sent to every nation a messenger, calling people to worship Allah alone and to avoid the worship of false gods. This essential message has been preserved in Islam in a way that it was never preserved before. Not because the message was different, because it was the same message, but because of the fact that there would be no other prophets who would come after Muhammad sallallahu alaihi wasallam. So therefore, that message now had to be protected. It had to be preserved in a way none of the earlier messages were preserved.
2: Abdulatif, what you say you have come to know 40 years back, and what you call the Big Bang, is already mentioned in the book which I read, the glorious Quran. It's mentioned 1400 years ago in Surah Anbiya, chapter number 21, verse number 30, which says, Awalam yaral lazina kafru. Do not the unbelievers see anna samawati wal arda kana taratkan fataknahuma, that the heaven and the earth were joined together and we closed them asunder. What you're talking about, the Big Bang,
3: I try to imagine compressing a spring. I push it closer and closer and closer together, so it's smaller and smaller and smaller, and I've stored a tremendous amount of energy in that spring, and when I let it go, it bursts out, it bursts out, it bursts out.
2: The creation of the universe, which you came to know 40 years back, is already mentioned in this book, the glorious Quran, 1400 years ago. Who could have mentioned that in the Quran? So the atheists will say, maybe someone wrote, maybe it's a fluke, maybe it's a guesswork.
4: A human being, regardless of who they are, or where they are, or what they do, will have this curiosity. They'll want to know, why am I here? How did I get here? And do I have a purpose? And if so, what is it? The only one who would really be able to answer that question would be the Creator himself. If there is a Creator, it would be up to him to tell us why we were created, and what he expects from us, and what this life is really about. Allah has shown the people from the time of Adam until right now, has shown the people what he wants from them. And it's a very simple thing. And that is that worship be for him alone, without

0: many partners. In fact, we know this life to be a test from Almighty God. That's why we're born, and that's why we die. Because there has to be a beginning and an end for us to be tested on. The next life, after this life, no one will ever die again. A bad person or a good person. Both are brought back, and they continue to live in the next life, either in good shape or not so good shape, depending on how they did on the test. The worship of the God of Abraham. That was what was taught by these prophets.
1: The Lord of the Arsh and Kursi. We're talking about the Lord of the worlds. Alhamdulillah Rabbil Alameen. We're talking about the Lord of the entire universe and beyond. The entire universe and beyond. You know, we live in this dunya and we are fascinated with this dunya which Allah subhanahu wa ta'ala indeed has created in a beautiful manner. We're fascinated. There are over billions of people which live on this dunya at this moment in time. Over 6 billion people that live on the dunya at this moment in time. This dunya of Allah subhanahu wa ta'ala is so big that there is space in this dunya for billions and billions and billions or more people. But what is this dunya in comparison to what Allah subhanahu wa ta'ala has created out there? This dunya is insignificant. This dunya is meaningless to Allah. It means nothing. It is worthless. So worthless, compare it with the sun. The sun is one star. You know more science than me. You'll be able to tell me better. Take this planet Earth and you place it inside the sun and you will be able to place 1.3 million Earths in the sun. 1.3 million Earths in the sun. Allahu Akbar. Allah is the greatest. The sun is one star. One star. There are stars out there which are millions of times bigger than the sun. You tell me this, that you need millions and millions of stars to make one galaxy. And then you tell me this, that there are zillions of galaxies out there. Let me tell you on top of this, my friend. After this, whatever you see above, when you raise your head and you look above, whatever you see above, the zillions and zillions and zillions of galaxies, let me tell you, this is everything there is within the first heaven. Everything there is within the first heaven, and Allah is the creator of seven heavens. Seven heavens, and the distance between the first heaven and the second heaven is 500 years. You know the distance that can be covered in 500 years? At what speed? Only Allah knows. Only Allah knows. But it will take 500 years to get from the first heaven to the second heaven. 500 years from the second to the third, third to the fourth, fourth to the fifth, fifth to the sixth, sixth to the seventh. Every time it will take 500 years. After the seven heavens, وَسِعَ كُرْسِيُّهُ السَّمَاوَاتِ وَالْأَرْضِ. You all read the Ayatul Kursi. You all know the Ayatul Kursi. After this, you have the Kursi of Allah. You have the chair of Allah subhanahu wa ta'ala. You know these seven heavens that we've just talked about. In comparison to the Kursi of Allah, they're non-existent. They're meaningless. Rasulullah sallallahu alayhi wa sallam has given an example in a hadith. Just to give us a little bit of understanding with regards to the seven heavens in comparison to the Kursi of Allah. Take a ring from your finger, take it off, the small ring that you have, and place it, let's say, in a desert, the Sahara Desert. It's the biggest desert in the world. You know that ring that we take off from our fingers and place it in the Sahara Desert? What comparison is in between the ring and the Sahara Desert? Nothing. Nothing. Nothing. Nothing. The seven heavens is the ring, and the Kursi of Allah is the Sahara Desert. After the Kursi of Allah, You have the arsh of Allah. وَكَانَ أَرْشُهُ عَلَى الْمَاءِ. You have the arsh of Allah. Again, Rasulullah has given, has explained, so just so that we can understand. Take the ring, place it in the desert. This time, the ring is the kursi, and the arsh is the desert. What is the kursi in comparison to the arsh of Allah? Nothing. Then you have angels which carry the arsh of Allah. Their heads are in the seventh heaven and their feet are in the lowest earth. My friends, then you have the Lord of the earth and the sea. لا تدركه الأبصار ويدرك الأبصار هو اللطيف الخبير. He is beyond the size of Allah. Who Allah is, what Allah is. The greatness of Allah is beyond the comprehension of my little mind. This is the being that you and I are messing with.

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5: Let me tell you something. We are living in interesting times for many reasons. We are living in times of skepticism, right? So the idea of, you know, religion being an outdated pre-modern thing is very common now. It's the common atmosphere in high school. It's certainly the common atmosphere in the university setting. So it doesn't matter if you're going in the accounting field or you're going to go into medicine, if you're Pakistani, or if you're going to go, you know, whatever field you're going to go into, you're going to take a couple of years of electives. Okay, and those electives, the idea of them is to instill enough in you, enough doubt, enough ideas, you know, from the point of view of anthropology, to, you know, psychology, to philosophy. You get exposed to enough ideas that are, they're more than enough to shatter, or at least, at the very least, rattle your foundations in your faith. They're there to mess you up. And especially if you go further in your studies, some students decide they're going to go further in their studies in the humanities. So they're going to study, you know, sociology of religion or anthropology or something like that. May Allah protect them, because most of the people who end up in these fields become highly agnostic or highly skeptic of religion. You know, because they look at it, because, you know, in the academia, they study religion like much like they're studying a corpse. It's something dead and they're doing an autopsy. It's a soulless study of religion. They call it Islamic studies programs in many universities. It's anything but, you know. It's this idea of just studying this thing that's very, their approach to it is no different from the department next door that's studying cadavers. It's honest to God. It is what it is. That is how it is. Now we're in that environment and we're in that culture, and those ideas are not only relegated to academia anymore, they have made their way into YouTube, they have made their way into popular media, right? So we're exposed to that line of thinking overwhelmingly, all the time. I want to summarize the problem of modern thought in four ways. I think this is important for this conversation, especially when we're talking about giving faith to our children and passing the legacy of faith and prayer down to our kids, then I think this is important. And if you've heard this from me before, I apologize. Actually, no, I don't apologize. You need to hear it again. So here goes. In pre-modern society, it doesn't matter if they're Muslim or not, pre-modern society put God at the center. So whether it was Hindu society, or it was Christian society, or Jewish society, pre-modern societies put some higher power at the center. Okay? And people who understood that higher power, or studied that higher power, or worshipped that higher power, were the most important people in that society. So in Hindu society, the people who were the most the religious, you know, pundits or whatever they are, they were actually of the elite of that society. In Islamic tradition, the ulama were the elite of the society. They were the most noble, most respected of the people. In the Catholic tradition, or in the Christian tradition, the people that studied Catholicism, they were actually very noble. They were the noble class of people, right? So the study of God was the most important study. The second most important study, I'm going to go in order now, three things at least. The second most important study was actually the study or a focus on an afterlife. And it's not limited to Islam. Everybody talked about either, whether they talk about karma, or they talk about heaven and hell, or they talk about something. But there's a constant emphasis on an afterlife. Do we have that emphasis in Islam? Absolutely. Everything you do, there are consequences and benefits of it in the akhirah. So there was a focus on God, and there was a focus on the afterlife. And then thirdly, after God and the afterlife, there was a focus on bettering yourself morally, bettering yourself spiritually, saving your soul, I like to call it. Every culture has something about saving your soul. The Christians talk about saving the soul, you know. The Buddhists talk about it in one way, in so many words. The Muslims, we talk about tazkiyatun nafs, cleansing the self, the diseases of the heart, right? So there's an emphasis on, there's a part of me that is inside, that isn't my physical being, there's a spiritual entity inside me, and it needs to be taken care of. So what were the three areas of emphasis thus far? God, what else? Afterlife, and you can just say the soul. God, the afterlife, and the soul. And then finally, as a result of all of these, actually I'll hold off to finally. Let me tell you what happened in postmodern society. Postmodern society, the revolution in Europe, basically leads to many, many different kinds of philosophies, because philosophy was outlawed in Europe. But after the revolution against the church, there was an explosion of philosophies in Europe. And there were so many different, so many isms, right? All different kinds of isms, but at the end of the day, all of those isms had a few things in common, and I want to share those with you. They said that we've been studying God throughout history. What has that given us? An oppressive regime? What does that produce? Has that produced a better world? But even now that we have an opportunity to explore the universe, understand matter, develop physics and chemistry, you know, understand mechanics, when we study these things, we see immediate benefits. You know, the industrial revolution in Europe is not because people studied God, but it's actually because people studied the universe. So we've been studying God a long time, but nothing really happened. But when we study the universe, what happens? Great development. You see fantastic results. So you know what? Whether you want to believe in God or not, it's okay. But the real important thing is to study the universe. So there's a shift in focus. Now the emphasis is on studying the material sciences. And that shift that started with the European Revolution is so powerful that you, when you decide to study something that is immaterial, for example, if you decide to leave architecture and go into doing a major in history, your parents will say, "What are you doing? You have to get a real job." And the most prestigious jobs today, the most prestigious positions today, are people that hold positions in a particular science. Is it true or not? So there's a shift, cultural shift. And is this a shift only in Europe and America? No, it's a global phenomenon. So there's this overwhelming emphasis on science, on the universe. What was the second thing that pre-modern society used to emphasize? The afterlife. We've been thinking about heaven and hell. What has that done for us? Well, you know what? We need to figure out how to make this life and this society and this world and this city and this country better. We need to advance our study of urban development and architecture and sociology and political science and even psychology. Let's make this life better. And when they emphasized this, were they able to develop? Was Western civilization able to develop more amenities, more advanced political structures, more advanced infrastructure than humanity has ever seen? Absolutely. The study of science, we are beneficiaries of it. The fact that I'm using this microphone and there are cameras recording us and you can watch this on YouTube, this is because of the emphasis on scientific discovery. The fact that we took highways here, you know, the kind of infrastructure, people come from Pakistan, ki sadke badi saaf hain. You know, why do people love coming here? Why do people love going to Europe? Especially when they come from the Muslim world. Because in the Muslim world, the way we used to park our cows and our camels back in the day is still how we park our cars. You know? And just like the camel moves around later, they don't even put the brake on. It's all good. You know? But the world was mesmerized by the infrastructure developed by the West. Absolutely mesmerized. Now that's the second shift. Instead of focusing on the next life, let's focus on this life. What was the third emphasis that used to be there? The soul. Who needs the soul? What has the soul gotten us? Let's study the body. Let's study medicine. Let's study physiology. Let's study neurology. Let's study the material part of the human body. It's such a universe in and of itself. It's fascinating. Let's make discoveries and breakthroughs in medicine and in the fields of surgery and research in this area. And forget spirituality. Let's replace spirituality with psychology. And if you're having a problem, there must be some kind of chemical imbalance. We can fix that for you. Take this pill and you will not want to kill your cousin. You know? So what happened? A world that used to be emphasized on spiritual truths, God, the afterlife, and the soul, now started emphasizing the universe instead of God, this life instead of the next life. If somebody says, why are you going to study Islam? Well, because I think it's good for my next life. Get a job. Go study something that'll help you get a job now. And somebody says, why are you making wudu? Well, you know, it's a means of purification. Praying is, it purifies us. You know, in al-hasanat yudhibna sayyi'ah. Let me purify. Just use soap. You're pure.

was pretty cool. Okay. So this dichotomy, I tell you why I brought it up. Before pre-modern society, a society based on faith, you have a set of values, and those values are revealed by Allah. They're revealed by a higher power. Therefore, they are not subject to change because they're timeless. And if you live by these values, then you will make God happy. Then you will better your afterlife. And you will be able to keep your soul pure. How will you do those three things? By abiding by what He revealed. But when the emphasis shifted, there was no longer a need for God's law or God's advice, because the things that you will get as a result of following His advice are no longer emphasized. So morality itself became relative. What is good to you? If it feels good, do it. If it doesn't feel good, don't do it. Is the moral compass of the United States, and by extension the world, is the moral compass of the world constantly shifting? What was wrong 30 years ago is okay now. What is wrong today might be okay in 5 years. The conversation about marijuana went super fast. That went way too fast. The conversation about homosexuality, study it over the last 30 years. Don't even talk about the Islamic perspective. Talk about the American view on homosexuality in the last 30 years. And what do you find? It's remarkable the pace at which the transformation has happened. From its introduction into media to the point where it's celebrated by the President of the United States is pretty remarkable. It's pretty amazing how quickly that happened. Now, because we don't need a constant morality, we need something that is what? Relative. It's, as society changes, we should change alongside with it. What did Salah do? Salah, by the way, we call it Iqamatu Salah, yes? Iqama means when you stand. And when you stand, you don't lean. The values in society have iwaj. This book is qayyim because it makes you qayyim. It stands up straight. Its values don't budge. Its values don't move. Now that Allah gave us these values, this Quran, look at what happens. They wasted the prayer. They let go of the prayer. When you let go of the prayer, the entire moral worldview that comes with the prayer is also gone. When you waste the prayer, that's what that means. So what's the next part? وَاتَّبَعُوا الشَّهَوَاتِ They followed desires. What have I just summarized to you? What world are we living in now? The consumer world that we live in now, where the ultimate good is what? Following, obeying your thirst. Just do it. Sound familiar? You know? If it feels right, it must be right. As a matter of fact, in the world of counseling, in the United States, in many, many states now, counselors are not allowed to receive their certifications if they're counseling a young person who comes and says, I have certain thoughts, certain sexual deviations in my mind, I have these tendencies, I feel bad about them. You're not allowed to say, yeah, you're right, those are not good feelings you have. You're supposed to say, if it feels right, you should go for it. You can't get your license in counseling if you don't agree. And that's increasing. We're officially becoming a nation of وَاتَّبَعُوا الشَّهَوَاتِ Follow what the shahwa is. Follow desires. You know, recently in Times Square, there was a, you know, Times Square has those giant billboards and the, you know, the, I keep calling it Megatron. It's some bigger, big, not the robot, the big screen, you know. Sometimes the advertising, they actually advertised a pornography website on Times Square. And the pornography industry, which is one of the most powerful industries in the world, and internet marketers that make millions a month, the vast majority of them are in the pornography industry. Now their next move is, well, if we're going to further this market, we're already making bunches of money, you know, spreading pornography online, but we can further this by making it normal. If we can make it acceptable, and it can, we can put an ad of it next to a Coke, or next to like a McDonald's French fries, it's just a normal thing, it's okay. That's the next step. There are non-Muslim movements right now fight the new addiction. They're seeing it as a problem, but they're only going to see it as a problem for a little bit. It's coming. It's coming. And in many of your offices, and in many of your universities, and in many of your public high schools, when a child or a coworker has some pornography on their phone or on their tablet or even on their screen, nobody cares. It's not a big deal. Or the way they talk is not a big deal. It's not a big deal. What was the

The first downfall, salat. وَاتَّبَعُوا الشَّهَوَاتِ. And then the final, the worst downfall, فَسَوْفَ يَلْقَوْنَ غَيَّا. Then they will fall into deviation. And غَي literally means a curve or a deviation, which means their values will deviate, and they will deviate more, and they will deviate more, and they will deviate more, until finally the ultimate غَي, the ultimate deviation, is when they fall into Jahannam. That's why the tafsir of this ayah, they say, أَمْطَرَتِ السَّمَاءُ نَبَاتًا. The sky rained vegetation. The sky does not rain vegetation. The sky rains water, which leads to vegetation. Here it says they follow deviation. They followed, by the way, al-ghay. I know I'm over my time, but that's okay. Inshallah, they'll forgive me. Inshallah. I'm only going to take like 2 more minutes, I promise. The first meaning of ghay, al-dalal wal-khayba. Listen to this. The first meaning of ghay is misguidance. So they're misguided. There's no standard for guidance anymore. And second of all, it is disappointment. So they will follow something and it will not give them pleasure. So they'll follow something else and it won't give them pleasure. And they will constantly be disappointed. Suicide rates will go up. People will live miserable lives. Depression will go up. Anxiety will go up. People will have fancy cars, nice clothes. People have all these things, but they will not be happy. They'll be miserable. They'll be on antidepressants, or they will take loads and loads of drugs because they don't want to face reality because they're too disappointed. They're in ghay. Then al-ghay means al-fasad, corruption. Things will get, they're thinking this will make the world a better place. It will become more enjoyable, but the world will become actually only on the surface more enjoyable. The reality of it will be a kind of ugly corruption you can't even imagine. So you will go to places where there are beautiful malls and there's, you know, the lighting and the design, and you're just going to be like amazed. But the people who work there and work minimum wages are going to be living in subhuman housing. You know, it's going to be facade. It looks pretty. It looks pretty. They're going to sell these clothes in the malls at 200, 300, 2,000% profit that are going to be made in factories where people are working like slaves. Even animals shouldn't be treated that way. And if somebody decides to do an investigation on them, well and good. But don't do too much of an investigation because you'll lose your job in Fox or CNN. Fasad will come. Corruption will come because there's no guidance to keep humanity in check, to keep its greed in check. And the final meaning of ghay is tarkun nahi. Al-Sha'arawi rahimahullah argued. He said ghay also means the abandonment of prohibition. In other words, there is no such thing as wrong. There is no such thing. Nothing's wrong. When it comes to the bottom line, everything's okay. The corporate, soulless corporate industry. Watch these documentaries yourself. Don't listen to me. Watch these. They're not made by Muslim fanatics. You know, they're not made by right wingers. You know, they're made by people. Study what happened in the Gulf oil spill. Study what happened there. You know, there are no prohibitions for them. So long as we can make money, we don't care if we put people's lives in danger. We don't care if we pollute the entire oceans. We don't care. This happens when a useless generation comes up who didn't make prayer. My final comment. Why did I share this dark picture with you? This seems a pretty depressing talk. But, you know, there's another ayah. إِلَّا مَنْ تَابَ وَآمَنَ وَعَمِلَ صَالِحًا. With the exception of those who repented, who revived their faith, and the one who did good deeds, who acted righteously. فَأُولَٰئِكَ يَدْخُلُونَ الْجَنَّةِ وَلَا يُظْلَمُونَ شَيْئًا. They're going to be entering Jannah. No wrong will be done to them in the least bit. What does Allah do at the end of this ayah? A useless generation came, but even within them, there will be people who can make tawbah. They can fix things. They can go back to how things are supposed to be. So if we, us and our children, are in the danger of falling into khalf, we can become khalaf. We can become khalaf. We have to fix this. We have to understand the urgency of the matter today. Communicate with your children. Be in open conversation with your children. Be cognizant and not afraid, not overwhelmed by the evil outside. Learn to raise the kids so they can stand up to that evil. And do the right thing. They're the only hope left for humanity is people who stand up for the word of Allah. The word of Allah did not come to sit in a university or be downloaded on a website. The word of Allah is supposed to live in people's hearts and is communicated to other people's hearts. That's the generation we want to raise. And that's the hope that we have, inshallah ta'ala, with institutions like IOK, with efforts that are being made all over. And we can raise people's like moral compass
so that they can go into the executive.

0: executive boardrooms of Shell and IBM or whatever else. IBM's gone. Who cares about IBM anymore? You know, or Apple. There needs to be moral people in these places. Where are you going to get moral people from? Right here in this hall. Right here. I pray that Allah Azza wa Jal allows us to rise to the occasion, and may Allah not make us of those who are a disappointing next generation. Barakallahu li wa lakum. Assalamu alaikum wa rahmatullahi wa barakatuh.
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1: A very good morning. It's 3 minutes past eight, Tuesday the 11th of August, 2026. And if you're already out of the door this morning, I think you'll know exactly what kind of morning this is. It is cold. It is wet in many parts of the country, especially here in Johannesburg, where Salaam Media is, our headquarters. It's grey and gloomy outside. And yeah, it's the kind of cold that makes you almost question every decision that brought you out from under that blanket. My name is Lailo Makudiri, and over the next 2 hours, we're going to be unpacking the stories that are making headlines, the stories behind those headlines, and importantly, what they mean for you and I, the ordinary people of South Africa, Africa, and the rest of the globe. We want to engage with you as always. Our studio line is 011-680-0355, or you can send us a WhatsApp on 061-766-0355, and you can search Salaam Media across the metaverse. And we have a wide range of stories for you this morning. We're going to be kickstarting the show by speaking to Patrick Williams. He's a local organizer with the Commercial Stevedoring Agricultural and Allied Workers Union. And he'll be talking to us about what seems to be a concern, the fact that farm owners in many parts of South Africa are now reporting a shortage of workers. This is in hindsight of those anti-migrant protests that we've been seeing in the last couple of months. Well, they have left, but why aren't South Africans being hired? That's the question that we're going to be asking this morning. And then after that, we're going to be looking at the new draft regulations that are linked to the Basic Education Laws Amendment Act, or BELA for short. They've been published for public comment. The government says the regulations are meant to bring more clarity and practical support for schools, including around school governance and teacher development. And we'll be speaking to Professor Mary Metlaff about more on that. So that's what we're going to be having in the first hour of the show. There are many more other stories that you should be looking out or looking forward to. But I want us to take a quick break for now. When we come back, we'll be speaking to Patrick Williams, and we'll be talking about what exactly is happening in the agricultural industry, and has it become too dependent on migrant labor? More on that after this. This is News and Views.
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1: 6 minutes past 8 Central African time. As I mentioned, hope you're keeping warm wherever you are. You're safe if you're traveling on the roads. And thank you so much for making News and Views your companion this morning. It's 6 minutes past 8, and we're going to be kickstarting the show with a story that exposes one of the contradictions in South Africa's labor market. It's a known fact. We have millions of people here in the country that are looking for work. But some farmers are now saying they don't have enough workers. This is after migrant laborers have left. Some of the recent anti-immigration tensions that we've seen rocking South Africa in the last couple of months. And yeah, we'll be focusing on that. Is this matter beyond farms? What happens if crops aren't picked, packed, and moved on time? Eventually, the impact will be felt along the food supply chain. Consumers, you and I, are going to be feeling the strain of it. Are we there yet? And I think on the other side of this conversation is a fact that we can't ignore. Are South Africans unwilling to take some of these jobs, or are the wages and working conditions simply not attractive enough? So we're going to be unpacking the story. We're going to be looking at everything and anything that you need to know around it. And we're going to be speaking to Patrick Williams. He's a local organizer with the Commercial Stevedoring Agricultural and Allied Workers Union. Patrick, good morning. Thank you so much for joining us.
2: Good morning, good morning.
1: Patrick, first and foremost, I want to jump right into it. What are you seeing on the ground, this headline that we keep on seeing, that there is a shortage of farm workers in some of the farms across South Africa right now since those anti-illegal migrant protests have rocked South Africa? Are there really shortages? Can't farmers find South Africans to work in some of these farms?
2: I won't say there's a shortage of workers in the South African agriculture. As you can see, the unemployment rate is very high. So farmers are, the reality is stuck with the farmers now, where they've seen, they've exploited the migrant workers with this peace work that they were doing. So all of a sudden now they come and say, when this thing, this march and march is happening, and sort of, they said there's a shortage in a worker. They can't reach the targets, the daily targets that they usually reach. So there's no profit to them. Also in the factories where there's crops and foods are going, they also complaining the foods are not coming efficiently like it usually were when we have migrant workers. So I don't think there's a shortage of workers in South Africa, because why? There's a lot of millions and millions of workers that are still at home, and workers don't want to make use of our local people, because our local people know what the right is, what they must pay, what is the basic conditions of employment, the Labor Relations Act. They know their rights, and workers don't want, the farmers don't want to use them. That is the reason why they say now, because they have exploited the migrant workers.
1: Do we know exactly, you know, which types of agricultural jobs are proving hardest to fill here? Because as you mentioned, farmers are saying, well, they're finding it hard to fill in the targets. They can't get, you know, the fruits picked on time. The factories themselves are also complaining, as you alluded to. Do we know which jobs specifically are so hard to fill that you can't even find South Africans to fill them when we have, as you mentioned, such a high rate of unemployment?
2: Yeah, as we know, we are now in the citrus season, so the citrus that must, and also farmers are preparing now the wine yards for the upcoming harvest, when we're going to harvest grapes and stuff. So, but now we are in the citrus season, so as we know, farmers only started working citrus like from 12 o'clock until late. So, and as we know, and that time, the migrant workers is coming in. They run, they can run to reach targets. They can, as we said, the citizens must get off. Now the citizens must go to the pack houses, and the pack houses must pack it, and must be exported. And migrant workers that usually make up target of like 70 buns, like big buns per day. Like now, there's the farmers complain they only make 40 buns. There's 30 less buns that they are making per day, so they don't reach the problem. The only thing that must be felt is that there's a lot of workers that can do that work for the farmers, but they don't want to employ our local people, because, as I said, our local people know what the right is, what the basic conditions of employment, what is the minimum wage, what must be deducted from the paycheck. So that is what we're stuck now in South Africa.
1: I want to focus on that, the conditions that farm workers face, particularly those that are from neighboring countries, whether Zimbabwe, Lesotho, and Mozambique, which seem to be the preferred choices for employers. What kind of conditions do they work under? The ones that, you know, South Africans simply won't accept. You mentioned the wages and some of the conditions being offered for the farm workers. Are they really that bad?
2: Yes, they are really that bad. As we have seen, there's no unemployment insurance fund deducted from some of the labor, some of the migrant workers, because the migrant workers, the farmers are making use, as we know, of labor brokers, like in companies that are work under, and those labor brokers are not maybe registered, they don't pay the minimum wage, and those migrant workers must work. They don't even get lunch. They must work from Monday to Sunday. That's how they work. And our South African local people, they are not on to that to work on Sunday.

0: Sundays, 7 days, and not get paid the minimum wage. If a migrant worker works the whole 7 days, he will only get knock off from work with 600 to 700 rand. Mm. But they are doing peace work. They are only enriching the whites and the labor brokers. They don't they don't get the profit but they are working for.
1: Very, very concerning. And just how much is the agricultural sector reliant on migrant labor, particularly, as I mentioned, people from neighboring countries such as Zimbabwe, Lesotho, and Mozambique? From what you guys are seeing on the ground, do they really make up a bulk of the workers when it comes to the citrus industry, as you mentioned, and other, you know, sectors within the agricultural space?
0: That's migrant workers that make up a lot of space. We've seen the farmers that make a huge profit. They will reach even triple the targets that they reach daily. So they were making a huge profit out of these migrant workers. So migrant workers, they're not people who are like our people that work slow or what. They are running the jobs. They are running. And the profits were very good for farmers. And that's why the agriculture sector is now complaining that they are not reaching the targets that they usually reach.
1: Yo, Patrick, I want us to take a quick break. When we come back, I want us to continue with this conversation and to see if there's any recourse. Is there any way that South African workers can get into these industry and there could be a meeting point between the employers and the potential employees to try and fill those gaps? Because it's really unsustainable to be relying on illegal labor that's coming from the rest of the continent while you have unemployed South Africans in the country. But we'll continue with the conversation after this.
2: Okay. You know, it's a wonder how kids get anything done these days. 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That's why I choose to include Sunfoil triple refined pure sunflower oil with every meal I make. 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
1: Past 8 Central African time, and if you just joined us, we're having a really, really important and I think concerning conversation that is very difficult to have, because it puts into perspective just how bad things are in the country when it comes to illegal migrant labor and how it is utilized by many institutions, especially in the agricultural sector. I'm in conversation with Patrick Williams. He's a local organizer with the Commercial Steve Doring Agricultural and Allied Workers Union. And we're talking about farmers, South African farmers, coming out and saying, well, they are short-handed. They can't reach targets because the shortage of labor in the agricultural sector, because they relied mainly on migrant labor from neighboring countries such as Zimbabwe, Lesotho, and Mozambique. And Patrick, thank you so much for staying with us. I want us to continue with the conversation and to answer, I think, a question that is always thrown at South Africans when these kinds of conversations are being had, or, you know, we try and pick out the main factors that have led to where we currently find ourselves, where more migrant workers are being employed than locals, than South Africans. The conversation or the question around South Africans being lazy. I'm sure you've heard it quite a few times. How do you respond to it? The fact that South Africans don't want to work, they miss work, they often, you know, demand more money than the output that they give to the employer. Is that a reality? Is there a case that could be made for employers regarding that?
0: Yes, that ever seen what's happening. So inflation have gone up, the living wage. Our South Africans, our local people, is only asking for living wage. As we can see, the life outside is very hard to sustainable for 600, even if you have 600 rand, the next day that money is absorbed. It's out. Of South African farmers, they are not up to pay that living wage to our locals. That's why they were exploiting, because they have seen they have make a lot of profit out of migrant workers, but they have not deducted the basic stuff that they must do. Also, what else that Africans are mostly asked from employees? After you work 60 years and something, but you retired from a farm with nothing. And now locals are asking now on farms for, can farmers give them a provident fund or something, a pension fund, just to, when they retired, just to have something after their retirement. And farmers are not willing to do that. And that's why farmers mostly make use of the migrant workers.
1: Is there a point of, I don't know, meeting between South African local workers and farmers? Is there a way to sit around the table and to see what solution can be brought forward here? Because as I mentioned, it's really unsustainable. When you talk to farmers to try and have them employ South Africans, how do they respond to it? What kind of demands are they making, which for you guys, especially, and I think for everyone really, should be within the confinements of labor law here in South Africa? Are they willing to compromise, and is there a meeting point?
0: No, they're not willing to compromise. There will be a meeting on the 13th of this month, on Thursday, with the local government, the government and stuff. So we will have a meeting here and with the local farmers, so we can, we'll see what point can we reach. So we as a union will also sit in there in that meeting. What the government is coming to do now, they come here to have a meeting with the local farmers to say how they must employ migrant workers, and that is stuff. Don't want to hear how they must employ. The rules and the regulations of South Africa must be in place, and also they must make way to employ our locals from South Africa, also to have a job and to provide for our families.
1: And I think in general, it just doesn't make sense to want to do business in South Africa and to want your products to be bought by South Africans, but you don't want to hire South Africans. There's a suggestion that I've read online. Some farmers are suggesting, well, why can't the government create some kind of a seasonal I don't know, passport or some sort of documentation for migrant workers to come in and out of the country. You mentioned that it's the citrus picking season right now. So if that is put into place, in essence, you'd have migrant workers that are brought into the country to work for the citrus season. And when it's done, they can go back home. And then when it's, I don't know, apple picking season, then you do the same thing. That you would come pick the apples and make sure that everything's processed, and then they go back home. How do you respond to that? Could that be a feasible solution, since they seem to be so hell-bent on hiring illegal migrants?
0: No, I don't think it's feasible, because like, why must only season, when it's season time, you must bring in migrant workers? Why don't you hire up the locals also in South Africa?
1: From your,
0: it's gonna take months and months. It's gonna take months and months for the migrant workers to fix their documents, and still you must bring in them in. They're still gonna be undocumented. So why not employ locals? They are now just to help them. Have you seen that the citrus season is must end now at the end of August? The citrus must be finished. It must be off. Then we'll be going into spring.
1: Very concerning. Do you think from government's point of view, they've been quite soft when it comes to dealing with farmers that are hiring illegal migrants in bulk? Do you think they've not been as tough in making sure that the laws are being followed, and those that don't follow the law ultimately suffer the consequences? Because as unions, you can only do so much. Workers and I think activists that are for South Africans being hired can only do so much. But if there's no cooperation from government and they don't enforce immigration laws and persecute farm workers that are breaking some of the labor laws that have been structured around immigration laws, then there's nothing that can be done. Is the government too soft when it comes to dealing with farmers that are exploiting really these illegal migrants?
0: Yeah, it's absolutely what you're saying. The government is really soft. Have you seen you got that ethical bodies when there's audits must come and done. They also send out labor inspectors to farms. The farmers will only serve, the farmers will be ahead of this. When there's an audit coming, they will say to the migrant workers, tomorrow I have an audit on my farm, don't come to work, labor department is going to be here. And so the government is really soft. And then, because as we know, mostly the local farmers got a help in government. So they are supporting government with, like, and they support with money. Even if we go to politics, you will see the politics. Who's supporting politics? It is those rich people that have a lot of money. They are supporting and say, they say government, what must do that? And the rich people is also the people that have farms and that. So they are benefiting from those migrant workers.
1: Very, very concerning. Lastly, before I let you go, Patrick, you mentioned that there's a meeting on the 13th to try and discuss this issue. What will be on the agenda there, and who are some of the people that are going to be present? And I think most importantly, what do you hope the outcome of that meeting will be?
0: The people that will be present is, as I said, is the farmers, the local farmers. Then it is the local, it's our government. Labor and employment is in agriculture. They will be present. All of the local governments, they will be there in this meeting here in my area where I'm living to have this meeting. So for me, what I'm expected to be that is that we can reach a point that we said employ also our local people that are here. If you can see, you can go into town, you can go now to the locations, you will see local people are sitting at home now, without a job, while there's still a season that must be picked, like your citrus season that must be picked. And so I want us to reach a point where you say, no, please employ also the locals.
1: No, most definitely. And I think this is a story that we'll continue to follow up quite keenly. Patrick, thank you so much for joining us. It really was a pleasure chatting to you.
0: Good, thank you.
1: Go, Patrick Williams, local organizer with the commercial Steve Doring Agricultural and Allied Workers Union. Yeah, man, this is a really annoying conversation. Imagine there's a farm right next to where you stay. Trucks are coming in and out on a daily. People are busy making a living and you just cut out of it. Just because you're local, you're South African. There are misconceptions that you're lazy, you too demanding, you don't want to work. Simply because you're demanding basic living wage and working conditions that are enshrined in the constitution of South Africa, it's the labor laws. You're not asking for a lot. It really baffles the mind, eh? When people say, well, we're patriotic South Africans. Springboks, stronger together. But then you run a business and then the same South Africans, people that share a passport and an ID that looks exactly like yours, you see them as useless. Coming up at 8:32, we'll turn our attention to education and the implementation of the Bella Act. There are concerns that the regulations do not go far enough to support teachers dealing with the realities inside South African schools. So we're going to be looking at that conversation and we'll be chatting to education expert Professor Mary Matlaff right after this.
6: 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Salam Media. Humanity sets the agenda.
1: The following is a paid political advertisement by the Al Jamaa Political Party.
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1: Time is 8:33 Central African Time, and we're going to be moving swiftly along to our next conversation. The Basic Education Laws Amendment Act, or BELA, that's dominated the headlines for quite some time now. Well, the regulations that are linked to it have been published for public comment. The government says the regulations are meant to bring more clarity and practical support to schools. This include how governance and teacher development should be handled in schools across South Africa. But education experts seem to be less convinced. They're arguing that the regulations do not adequately deal with the day-to-day pressures that teachers face in classrooms. So yeah, we're going to be asking the question this morning. Is the BELA Act giving schools the tools that they actually need, or are we adding another layer of regulation to an already pressured education system? And joining us to answer some of those questions around the BELA Act is Professor Mary McLaugh, who's an educational expert, who's going to be giving us her thoughts on these regulations. Prof, good morning. Thank you so much for joining us. Really appreciate it.
11: Yeah, good morning. Thank you for inviting me to come on. I'm happy to address some of the misconceptions that have been created. I think, by the way, that the DBE announced these regulations as being BELA-related, whereas in fact they intended to have four regulations in the same pack, and two of them have nothing to do with BELA. So the ones that have to do with BELA, let's stay with those for now. Because what happened when the BELA legislation was passed is that it was at a time when the country was highly politicized before the last elections. So there was a lot of scaremongering. So first of all, let's just say BELA, Basic Education Laws Amendment Act. What it does is modify the original legislation, and that's been modified multiple times. So it wasn't a new law. It refined the legislation on the basis of what the system has learnt through practice and through litigation. So the main thing that caused controversy was the powers of school governing bodies and what this particular regulation does is it does more detail about how to implement what the country's already agreed through Parliament. So with BELA, there's no new controversy. So one is about election of school governing bodies and the procedures to follow, which is much more detailed than is necessary in law, but it gives the guidance to school governing bodies and provinces. The other thing it did, which was also required in terms of BELA, is to provide the procedures by which a teacher might get permission, or the school might give permission to pay a teacher more than, and that needs to be regulated, and it was agreed in the final passage of BELA. So with BELA, there's no controversy. I can pause there, or I can tell you about the other two regulations.
1: Yes, I wanted to continue from there because there's been some that are saying that there are some draft regulations that could be missing. And from an educator's point of view, what would you say those are? And if you can maybe just indulge us in some of the others.
11: No. Yeah, that's an easy one. So when I was asked to comment for whichever station I did. I went to the regulations and it said there were four. But in fact, there's an administrative error in the DBE.
1: Mm-hmm.
11: And instead of the fourth set of regulations, they repeated one of the early ones. I'm sure it's there. And it's, again, nothing to do with Bella. It's norms and it's regulations around the management of information. The SASAM system, etc. I'm anticipating. I'm looking forward to seeing them. But in terms of Bella, I'm not aware that there's anything outstanding. But lawmaking is an ongoing refinement on the basis of what we learn. But everything that the regulations do is just providing the detail for implementation and what was intended for Bella.
1: There are concerns that have been raised about some of these regulations not really addressing the day-to-day issues.

0: nothing to do with Bella. Most of the issues affecting teachers' working conditions are covered in other legislation, which is developed and, well, other legislation, but then negotiated with unions, etc., in bargaining chambers. Where this came from is in the particular interview that you referred me to when you asked me to do the interview, is I commented critically on a set of regulations that were in the PAC, nothing to do with Bella. And those are regulations to do with a concept of provincial teacher development institutes. Now, that puzzled me because these very regulations have been in draft form on the DBE website for something like 10 years as draft. No power. Now, the reason they were draft is because the provinces didn't support the minister under whose tenure they were developed to take these regulations forward. Why? Because it would be extremely costly and they didn't have the budget. That hasn't changed. So you are correct that in my other interview on this, I said I'm concerned that these regulations are pretty meaningless. But the reason I'm so passionate about that is because if you look across the country, we do not do enough to support our teachers in terms of their professional practice in school and in their professional development in school and out of school. And I think that I would love us to be able to do that better. But these regulations won't touch this.
1: Sorry, Mary. I want to jump in because I think what you mentioned is quite important, because there's one area that I quickly just glanced at, which is seems to be covered by these new regulations, and that is the Teacher Development Center. And you talk about teacher support, which is very, very important. What do you make of this? The regulation around teacher development centers, what should these centers actually be doing for teachers to make sure that, you know, teachers do feel like they are getting the most amount of support as possible?
0: Yeah, I can only hear you now. I didn't hear any of that. Sorry, I could see you were talking, but I couldn't hear. Now you've gone again.
1: I can hear you, Mary. Can you hear me?
0: Yes, I'm gonna leave.
1: All right, let's take a quick break and then let's try and reconnect with Mary Metcalf.
0: I can hear you now.
1: There we go. Perfect. I wanted to touch on something that you quickly touched on, and I quickly glanced at the new regulations, and they touched on teacher development centers. You spoke about teachers' support and making sure that you know, educators receive the most maximum of assistance as possible. What do you make of the regulation around teacher development centers, and what should these centers actually be doing for teachers to make sure that, you know, we get the most maximum output of support?
0: All right. So I can see that you are a quick reader. Just glance down. What the regulations do is they are highly regulated framework for what size the lab should be, how many computers should be in it, how many you're allowed. It's really detailed. No province in the 10 years has implemented this. The closest we've come is Western Cape and Gauteng. Western Cape has a functioning provincial teacher development center. Gauteng has a functional provincial teacher development center. But if you scan those regulations, they go on about district teacher development centers. And I can say that in the research that I've done, none of the provinces have functioning district teacher development institutes. Now, why have the provinces not implemented it? Because they're struggling with the basics of teacher support, having enough subject advisors in place. This doc

0: Human proposes that subject advisors should be located in the teacher development centers just doesn't work for the majority of provinces. So as far as I'm concerned, the publication of these regulations is a non-event. The provinces are not, it's not law that they have to do these. It's if they do them, these are the technical specifications they must comply with.
1: We have unfortunately run out of time, Mary, and I would have loved us to continue with this. But in closing, there's a public comment process that's currently underway regarding the Bell Act. What should teachers, parents, and school governing bodies be looking for when they study some of these regulations?
0: So when they look at the regulations in terms of Bella, they need to look at the regulation about elections of school governing bodies, and they'll find that it's consistent with what Bella's already agreed. Bella puts in place a principle. This is the detail. In terms of governing bodies giving teachers an additional salary, they need to look at that. If they're at a school where there's going to be school governing bodies topping up teacher salaries, and the DBE has always been very concerned about that because it's going to push up school fees, because who's going to pay for that extra salary? Parents. Thank you.
1: There we go. Professor Perry Metliff, education expert. Really appreciate it. And with that, going to take a quick break. We'll be back with you after this.
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1: It's 8:48 Central African time, and we'll be turning our attention to the Western Cape, where the gang crisis is being described in increasingly stark terms. There's concern that it is simply no longer just about gangs fighting over territory, drugs, extortion, poverty, unemployment, and just general weak policing that are creating what the Crime Crisis Coalition calls gang ecosystems, but networks also that can provide an alternative economy, even a form of control in some communities. And this is all the while Operation Prosper, I'm sure you remember it, has moved into a new phase targeting gang leaders, financiers, and gun suppliers. But there are still some very, very important questions that remain, and this is over whether or not the state is actually doing enough in trying to dismantle some of these criminal networks and rings. We'll be trying to get insight on some of those conversations. We'll be speaking to Dr. Lenwell McAllister of the Cape Crime Crisis Coalition. Doc, thank you so much for joining us. Welcome to the show. Really appreciate it.
2: Hi, good morning, and thanks for having me.
1: No, the pleasure is all ours. I want to jump right into the conversation. There was a lot of jubilation, excitement, and a sense of being heard and being seen by majority of the communities that are gang-ridden in the Western Cape when the president earlier in the State of the Nation address mentioned that there's going to be this Operation Prosper, the SANDF essentially being, based in some of these neighborhoods. From your perspective, it's been a couple of months since that operation has taken place, the SANDF being stationed in some of these areas. Has there been a difference that has been made on the ground? Are we seeing some of the gains from that project?
2: I think, unfortunately, not. I must start off by saying that the Cape Crime Crisis Coalition, when the president made the announcement during the SONA address, we actually expressed our doubts whether the deployment of the army will indeed bring the type of change and solutions that the president was actually putting forward. Because, there has been an evaluation of the 2019 deployment, and that evaluation pointed out the fact that the deployment of the army actually did not bring significant changes. There were things mentioned like, the lack of coordination between SAPS and the SANDF in terms of the operation, the command structure and stuff like that. But I think the other factor was also that it was in the news that the SANDF also had its own challenges. Mm. And I think that in itself, just going back to, I think, last week, when the deputy minister of defense, Bantum Olomisa, mentioned the fact that they have not received the money that was promised and allocated to the SANDF to in order to execute Operation Prosper. So that's just part of the problem. Previously, there were reports of logistical problems, the accommodation that was inadequate and stuff like that. So, and then you hear, I think it was Ian Cameron that mentioned the fact that, when the army and the police was supposed to go out on operations in some areas, there were not enough police officers available to accompany the army. So a lot of issues, and we were skeptical. And then after we realized that the deployment is in any case going to take place, we drew up a set of guidelines that we suggested the police and the army should look at in terms of how to do the employment deployment. And one of the aspects was actually bring in civil society so that civil society can monitor what was going on. So the long and the short, it's not working because even the number of soldiers promised for the Western Cape did not realize. I think they promised about 800, around 800 soldiers. And in the end, I think less than half of that was actually deployed. And then we heard stories like, only about 90 per day went out. Now, you cannot address something that has evolved in such a huge phenomenon in the Western Cape with 90 soldiers going to one area. So there's a lot of problems, and it's not working. We don't see the changes coming from Operation Prosper.
1: Sure. Very, very concerning. What makes these networks, these gang networks, so difficult to dismantle? What is it? Is it them being so sophisticated, as you mentioned? Have they evolved over a long period of time to become so influential? And I think most importantly, the drugs and illegal drug economy aspect of it. How important is it also to make sure into making sure that these ecosystems, these networks, remain alive and active no matter what you try to do?
2: Again, it has evolved in a very complex situation for us, and it's not going to be easy to dismantle this drug trade and the gangsterism, which we together call organized crime in South Africa, and it is a threat to our democracy. But it has been allowed, in a sense, take root in our communities over too long a time, and that is why last year, soon after we met Professor Kachalia for the first time, we actually submitted a document to him where we, sketch out how gangs have evolved from the ordinary street gangs into this networks and sophisticated ecosystems. And the gangs have really, I think they are a bit ahead, a couple of steps ahead of the state. They have, formed business networks also. So it's not just gangs. It is when you hear them speaking, they call themselves business people because they are now involved not just in drugs, and even that has become complex. Many years ago, it was Mandrax and Dacha. Now, with their links to international syndicates, and of course when Tuk appeared on the market, Tuk has really become a devastating force in our communities, and not just in the Cape, but also, have spread to the rural areas. But with this international sophistication of the international syndicates bring, they have become more sophisticated. So they have more money. One of the reports of the GTOC, that is the Global Institute for Organized Transnational Crime, they bring out a quarterly Western Cape gang monitor, and they have showed that these guys have diversified their income portfolios. There's fragmentation of gangs, which means more fighting, more power struggles, and they have linked up again with international syndicates. Weapons come from over the border from Namibia and other neighboring countries. So our streets are flooded with with weapons. Mm. And then, of course, the aspects of extortion that is also, you know, complicated because, again, it's gangs, but it's also just plain criminals that have seen in extortion an easy way to make money. So they like to instill fear in the communities so that business people, informal settlement, informal businesses, taverns, but also now increasingly a religious sector is targeted. Schools are targeted, clinics are targeted. So this has become such a huge thing. And again, the promises of subs, and we want to believe them. We applaud every successful arrest and operation, but it's clearly not enough to stem and the tide and to dismantle gangs. And so when the previous Western Cape commissioner declared that they are entering the second phase of dismantling, we are still waiting. And people who were hopeful and positive about the deployment, they have also changed their tune because they don't see any tangible results from the deployment.
1: Hmm. Very concerning. I want to come to the socio-economic aspect of it because you can't divorce crime and the advent of gangs and gang-related violence without mentioning poverty and unemployment. At what point, you know, do some of these socioeconomic factors become or are being used as a recruitment tool for organized crime, for some of these gangs to make sure that they have as many numbers as possible? Because when people are not working, people are not going to school, the only other form of community or feeling some kind of usefulness is being part of these gangs.
2: Absolutely. I think that is also for us one of the frustrations. You know, when ministers and premier and whoever speaks, they acknowledge the fact that the root causes that feed gangsterism and organized crime, not enough is being done. But when it comes to, you know, addressing it, unfortunately, what we see is an emphasis on just on the police and the security aspect. You cannot address this adequately if you don't address it in holistic fashion. So it is one thing for the government to talk about whole of government, whole of society, but when it comes to seeking solutions, we don't see enough of that. And again, that is why the Cape Crime Crisis Coalition comes with new recommendations, new suggestions on the table. Last year, we approached the premier and say, can you declare state of disasters in the top, what we call gang station areas? And that for us meant that not just the police, but all the other departments must come with civil society and sit around a table and talk about solutions, because our education system is broken. We have the poverty, as you mentioned. We've got high unemployment, especially amongst youth. Mm. We've got the justice system. We've got the correctional system. All these need to be part of the conversation, and that is why again we have suggested what we call a co-design process, and we had the first meeting. I mean, General Patakile agreed to it. We had a couple of smaller meetings, and then at the end of May we had a big workshop at UCT where top of police officials were, station commanders, CPF representatives, clergy, and so on. And that set actually out what we need to address this holistically. Only Manenberg's station commander, Brigadier Naidu, actually have responded after that and say, come, let's start in Vandenberg. We do have a safety plan. And so a couple of weeks ago on a Saturday, we had Vandenberg police with representatives from different civil organizations and formations, looking at that safety plan, and that will be followed up. But we need that in more of the, as I say, so-called gang stations. And at the Vandenberg workshop, we had representatives from basic education and for correctional services, but we need the other departments also. You can only address this if we put our minds together, if we have one commitment, but it's going to take time because the state has failed and these criminal networks have established themselves there as alternative governance structures, as alternative, economic structures, and young people look for easy ways to make money, and they see it in the gangs, and the gangs offer them that, and that is why, again, I must stress, it's complex. It will not take simplistic solutions, and it's not a sprint. This is a marathon that we must be prepared to run in order to change things around.
1: No, that's very, very important to note. I want to come back to Operation Prosper and some of its shortcomings. There seems to be a lot of focus on arresting gang members, but it looks like, the wider ecosystem in itself is not being looked at in quite detail. How much of a concern is that? The fact that Operation Prosper and some of these other operations alongside it seem to be focusing on gang members instead of the gang leaders and the financiers and the gun suppliers that you alluded to. How much of that approach is also a factor in us not seeing the right kind of, I don't know, fruits of this operation?
2: I think again that is the frustration for us. We always say SEPs must see us as a partner. We have made that commitment. We will not just criticize. We want to sit with them. We want to work together towards lasting solutions. We represent the community. We don't represent any party, a political party. So we put that on record so that they can trust us. And there's so many people on the ground, neighborhood watch people, CPFs, that is doing their utmost to play their role. But one of the things that we don't see is, the arrest of big shots, gang leaders, as you say. It's good that they arrest, some gangsters, but we let's see them as foot soldiers. And again, as I've mentioned earlier on, the fact that gangs have fragmented so much and the fact that the dynamics have changed in these gang structures, that they recruit from other gangs, that's what reports tell us. And another factor is, of course, that they recruit younger children now, not just to send them around, be messengers, but also as hitmen, and that is concerning. So again, it has become so complicated and the crisis has become so deep, because for the gangs and organized criminals and drug lords, so much is at stake for them. It is their income resource, and because they need that money to keep their hold on the communities, they need that money to recruit more unemployed youth or youth that feel that they do not survive economically. So if you want to target them, you will have to also make sure that if you arrest them, that they will be successfully prosecuted. Some of these trials take a long time. I mean, we've got MODEC on trial. You've got Ralph Steinfeld. You've got Colin Boysen. I don't even think his case has started. And all this also leaves a vacuum of leadership, so that new leaders come to the fore. So it just becomes more and more complicated. Some of the reports clearly say that, you know, what was once a small gang like the Fancy Boys have developed into one of the big players with a clear goal in mind that they want to dominate. So the dynamics have changed. So SAPS again need experts, and there are experts that they can pull in. You know, we think about people like retired General Jeremy Vieri and others, you know, that have the expertise, the knowledge of gangs, and have been successful in the past. Bring them in, you know, leave the politics aside and bring in experts, and even if it means retired persons, so that together we can see change that we are not seeing now. I've spoken to a police official, high officer the other day, and he assured me that they are making progress. But he also admitted he knows that the community is not convinced. And I said, yes, the community is not convinced because we don't see the impact, and you don't trust us enough to share not the operational stuff, but share with us, you know, what is happening, so that we can almost like strengthen you in terms of community mobilization. And it is not happening.
1: I think we're going to leave it on that very, very concerning note, Doc. Thank you so much for chatting with us on this very, very important and concerning conversation. I hope we chat again soon, because this is a very, very, I think, important aspect of South Africa that feels like it's a battle that's being lost and not enough is being done. Instead, it's being politicized, as you mentioned, and the right people are put in the right places to make a difference. So I hope we chat again soon. Really appreciate it.
2: Sure. Thank you. Thanks for having me.
1: There we go. Dr. Llewellyn McMaster of the Cape Crime Coalition, giving us insight on the gang ecosystems out in the Western Cape, and how law enforcement is seemingly not winning. It's concerning, especially now that you have the SANDF in. The police have come in and failed. There's been numerous units that have been come up with by the Western Cape provincial government, by the national government, but none seems to be yielding the kind of results that we'd all want, because it's getting really tiring to be talking about the Western Cape and the gang violence. Young children are being killed on a daily. People are not enjoying the privileges that they should in a free democratic South Africa, and nothing is seemingly being done about it, or the shortcomings are just jarring in themselves. So we'll continue to follow the story as we always do. We're going to take a quick break. We'll be back with you after this.
0: 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Humanity sets the agenda.
3: You know, if it wasn't so dangerous and absurd, it would be laughable and comical, because that's exactly what it is. But in his press conference with Netanyahu, he said, we will do a job with it. I don't think it deserves discussion on the fact that it's an extension of ethnic cleansing. If you listen to the clip, he doesn't even use the word Palestinians. He said, you know, he wants to turn it into the Riviera of the Middle East, and it'll be great for jobs for people there. He can't even bring himself to use the word Palestinian. Netanyahu and Smotrich and Ben-Gurion only have the ear of Trump, egging on from IPAC and Israel, etc. Then it is there.
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1: Welcome back. This hour of the show is probably brought to you by Africa Muslims Agency, and it's time for a hashtag Fire Up feature presented by Hafez Imran Chunar, is a personal excellence mentor and CEO of Africa Muslims Agency. And this morning, very cold morning, I should add, he'll be talking about how methods are many, but principles are few. Take a listen.
4: Hey there, hope you're having a fantastic day. Write this down. Methods are many and principles are few. Methods often change, but principles never do. I think it's John Maxwell that said that. Might be somebody else, but I think so. Methods are many, principles are few. Methods often change, principles never do. See, the beauty of the world we live in, and as human beings, once you live your life based on some foundational principles, you'll never fear the changing landscape, whatever that might be. Whether it's AI, whether it's different types of technology, whether it's your career situation, whether it's family situations, whatever the case is, financial situation, health situations, because you know that foundational principles never change. The methods, the means, the stuff around you may change. Yes. Now, if you live your life based on the methods of the time or the methods that the world provides for you, and that's how you live your life, you will live in constant fear and chaos, because you know that the ground is constantly shifting under you, because you're not standing on foundational principles. So when pursuing success or significance, when pursuing healthy relationships, when pursuing good health, when pursuing whatever in your life, because it doesn't matter what happens in the changing landscape of technology, the principles of life will always stay true. And if you build your life on those foundational, and we all know them, and if you don't know them, if you claim you don't know them, and you're an adult, well, first of all, something's wrong if you have not, until this point, come across some foundational principles, which I'm guessing you have. But if you haven't, you can find them. It's available. Just principles of honesty and integrity and reliability and morality and ethics and whatever the case is. Different things. More than that, even. Once you develop the foundation on which you will live your life on this earth, the methods that change constantly will not put you in a state of fear. You will not fear them, because you know the principles on which you stand firm and stand true and never change.
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1: The following is a paid political advertisement by the Al Jamaa Political Party.
6: 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That is the Al Jamaa effect. 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
1: 21 minutes past 9 Central African time, and we're going to be having our hashtag Africa Focus feature if you're new to the show. This is the part of the show where we look at some of the biggest, most important developments on the African continent that are not spoken about enough. And we'll be heading over to Uganda, where Parliament has essentially approved the deployment of Ugandan troops, get this, to Gaza. This is part of a proposed international stabilization force linked to the US-backed post-war plan. Uganda says its forces would be involved in security and stabilization. But I think the bigger questions are about who these troops would report to, what their mandate would be, and what happens if their mission comes face-to-face with armed Palestinian groups or Israeli forces. Uganda has a long history of regional peacekeeping, including deployments, I think, around the continent, Somalia, South Sudan, and the Democratic Republic of Congo. But Gaza, man, think about it, presents an entirely different political and military landscape. And we're going to be trying to dissect all of this and try and get some insight on what kind of role would Ghana be playing and the decision to go about agreeing to this venture. And we'll be speaking to a very, very good friend of the show, Professor Anthony Van Niekerk, Professor of International Relations and Diplomacy. Prof, good morning. Always a pleasure having you on the show.
12: Thank you. Thank you. Good morning. It's icy cold out there.
1: Yeah.
12: Our hearts are warm.
1: No, most definitely. And thank you so much for joining us despite the bitter cold. I want to begin with the headline here. Uganda is prepared to send troops to Gaza. Almost unbelievable. But then when you think about the links between the two countries historically, it almost makes sense. From your point of view, what does Uganda gain strategically by taking on this role? And just generally, what do you make of it?
12: Yeah, Now, thanks for the invitation to talk about this. It's a curious situation and puzzling, I think, for many people. But I discern a pattern here of behavior which we need to explore. It's worth writing an academic article for a journal or do a proper panel discussion, and I'll explain why I think this is important. I remember months ago, in fact, a year or two ago, another headline came up that said that Kenya was asked to send police officers to Haiti. Uganda has been asked to send military troops to Gaza. Eswatini agrees to receive prisoners from the U.S. to put them in a special prison here at home. And there were one or two other countries. So what is going on here? this is the price you pay as a leader of a country in Africa if you agree to the invitation by the Trump administration to form part of its alliance in the world against perceived enemies in Russia, China, and elsewhere in the world. So, what is happening is that African nations, all of us, have been given an opportunity to take sides in this emerging global order and disorder that was triggered by the Trump administration in its desperate attempt to maintain or retain or recover lost American prestige elsewhere in the world. And in an effort to develop or build an alliance of like-minded nations to stand up against the emerging superpower or hegemon in the East, the rising dragon, and its own alliance. So this is China, who primarily works in the context of BRICS, but it also has alliance partners closer to home because of the threats around Taiwan and Japan and so on. And so here we are sitting, literally, if you look at the world map, in the middle between West and East. This is some of our listeners and our academics who listen to this, and those who have a keen interest in history will realize that this is another form of the Cold War. This is Cold War 2.0. And I'm saying this quite provocatively because many people say now with the Trump administration, the disregard for multilateralism, the breakdown of international rule or the international rules-based order, which was created and upheld by the West, the unleashing of the dogs of war in Ukraine and the Middle East and Sudan and elsewhere in Africa. Many people think naively, in my view, that, look, the UN is going to rescue us from this disorder. And what we see is the emergence of a multipolar world. The EU will be a strong player. If Africa can find a collective voice, we will be a strong player. There are countries in Asia to do the same, to balance, you know, balance of power, so to say. And then we will collectively work together to save the world from, you know, disaster. You know, the sketch that I'm making.
1: It's, in my view, naive.
12: As I said, the Americans are desperately trying to prevent the morbid to control the morbid symptoms that goes with a failing hegemon or a declining superpower. It's the end of imperium for America. And Trump is one of the desperate appointments, perhaps by the deep state, if you want. This is conspiracy. To make sure that America doesn't lose too much of its power and influence, because it knows that it is facing a decline and is facing the rise of the alternative hegemon, which is, hegemons and imperial powers, they come and go. They have a life cycle.
1: Mm.
12: We are now witnessing the symptoms of the decline of one. And very soon in another conversation, we must talk about what are the symptoms of the rise of an alternative hegemon. What is it that they do? And by the way, as African nations, we're also subject to very subtle and powerful, actually, invitations from the rising hegemon. Join us. And we have.
1: Mm.
12: Many of us have joined BRICS. We made a choice. Uganda didn't. Uganda, Kenya, Morocco, Rwanda have chosen to side with the other hegemon.
1: Mm.
12: The Americans say, we will come and support you. We will help you to fight terrorism, violent extremism, jihadism. We'll give you weapons. We'll train your soldiers. But at the same time, can we make an agreement so that we have access to your critical minerals? We're even prepared to build corridors to extract these minerals. The Lobito Corridor is an example. And Angola is another example who's made that choice for the one block instead of the other block. What these nations have to pay in return is for the master to say to the follower, can I deploy you to go and clean up a mess here on my behalf? I'll give you money. Or can you clean up the mess over there? I'll also give you money. So this is a very long way to explain why Uganda has fallen for this trick by the Americans and agreed to participate with four, or five, or six other nations elsewhere in the world, in Eastern Europe, for example, to play this game with the Americans. What the Americans want to do in Gaza is to appropriate the United Nations Security Council resolution around a 15 or a 20-point plan to return Gaza to peace and stability and redevelopment, to appropriate the UN peace plan, make it part of an alternative Security Council driven by the Trump administration, a council for peace, and it has its own agenda with Gaza, which is it is now beginning to implement. And the purpose of an international stabilization force, which is UN language, but now controlled by the Americans and the Israelis, is to get, you know, subservient nations to send troops to form some kind of a demilitarization. It's about like chop security or Beagle Watch to go and maintain peace and security. The idea behind it is to force Hamas to disarm and demilitarize under the careful watch eye of this peace force or stabilization force or mission, if you want. The Americans are not going to put boots on the ground. I think they're unwilling and maybe they can't or they're too sensitive or they've got other fish to fry elsewhere and they're not winning that one. And so the Israelis really is in control of this exercise.
1: I want us to park it there when it comes to the Israelis. I want us to take a quick break, and I think we'll just expand a bit more on their role on this. And I think most importantly, African nations and why there isn't, you know, one single, I think, voice and approach to issues like Gaza and others across the world, while other blocs like the EU seems to be agreeing on a lot of issues, but Africa seems to be so fragmented. I think there's so much more to unpack on this, but we'll do that after this short break.
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strangely, like I emit some type of energy that draws Kaffirs, disbelievers towards me, thinking to themselves what makes them different than me. Is it the hair, the clothes, or maybe the food he eats? What could it be that makes the cast stand at attention? His demeanor's peaceful, and on his face is clearly written that this ain't the sort of brother caught up in this and that, running streets, carrying heat, yo, he ain't into that. This brother must live by some type of criteria to make him to the average cat quite superior. So maybe one of these days I get near enough, play the Nessie Drew in this mystery, and clear it up. So listen up if you think this is strange, cause he's the type of thoughts that used to run through New Shahada's brains. And I've been witness to the one with 99 names.

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Spin the globe. There goes Turkey and Germany. 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
1: Today's khutbah is about the last ayah of Surah Al-Hajj, the 22nd surah of the Quran, and this is the 78th ayah. This is the ending ayah of the surah. This surah had a huge impact on me when I was first learning the meanings of the Quran and trying to understand the Quran better many, many years ago. And I've spoken about it on occasion throughout the years, and I felt today, I felt the need to review the lessons of this ayah. And I think inshallah ta'ala you'll benefit from them as well. I want to start off by giving you a strange sort of a lesson. You have to keep that in mind so you can appreciate the lessons of this ayah as well as possible in the short time that we have. In the English language, we have something called synonyms, right? So, for example, choosing and selecting can be considered the same thing. I selected this and I chose this is pretty much the same meaning, right? Or somebody's happy, or somebody's joyous, or somebody's angry, or somebody's upset. These are words that are close in meaning to each other, and they're, even though there may be some differences between them, we tend to use them interchangeably. Allah, when He speaks, He sometimes uses the same word or the same meaning, but different words. And specifically, what I want to talk to you about today is the different words Allah uses for choice, for making a choice. And in this case, it is Allah Himself choosing. In this passage, Allah says, for example, that He chooses angels and He chooses human beings, some of them, to become messengers. Not all the angels are messengers. Some of them were chosen, like Jibreel alayhi salam is chosen. And the ones that follow him are chosen.

And among human beings, some human beings are chosen by Allah to be messengers. Later on in this passage, the ayah I want to talk to you about today, Allah says again, "Huwajtabakum," He chose you. He's talking to the ummah, the Muslims, and He says He chose you. Every one of us is also chosen. But the word Allah used for His prophets is something else. The word for choice Allah used is something else. And the word for choice of the believers, you and me, Allah chose us also, is something else. Now this is the beauty of the Arabic language, that every word, even though in English we translate it pretty much the same way, each of them has their own flavor, has their own meaning. And so I'm going to give you an example to try to help you understand the difference between these two kinds of choice. The word Allah uses for choosing prophets, messengers, He says, Allahu yastafi min al-malaikati rusulan wa min al-nas. The word is yastafi. And to make it easy for you, sometimes you make a choice when you owe no one an explanation. It's your personal preference. That's it. If somebody asked you, why did you choose it? It's because I chose it. There's no scientific explanation. There's no rationale. There's nothing. So for example, you go to the grocery store and you pick up a Kit Kat. And your wife says, why didn't you get the Twix? Why not the Snickers? Why not all the other things that will give you diabetes? Why did you pick Kit Kat? And you say, I like Kit Kat. No, give me a rational explanation. Explain to me why you chose. Okay, let me help you understand. Because I like it. That's it. It's your preference. You don't owe an explanation. You understand? The same way when you go and buy a shirt and you pick a color you like, it's your choice. That's entirely up to you. And those kinds of preferences are called istifa. They're purely your own. It comes from the word safwa. And safwa means purity. It means purity. And so when a choice is made purely on one's own, and you cannot be asked, why did you choose this person? Now let me contrast this for you. Maybe you work in the human resources department at some company, and your job is to do the interviews for people that are applying for a job, right? And somebody, you know, five people applied for a job, and you, one of them, you gave the job. You said, this is the person we should hire. And then your boss says, why do you think we should choose this person? You say, because he's wearing a blue shirt and he had a Kit Kat. Well, that doesn't make any sense. Because when you make that choice, then it has to be based on qualifications. Does he have the right experience? Does this person have the right education? Are they a good fit for our team? Did they do well on the interview? There are other questions that led to that choice. That's not just personal preference. You understand? When Allah says He chose messengers, He says, Allahu yastafi. Allah made that choice. You don't get to ask questions. Why? You don't get to say, why did Allah choose Muhammad sallallahu alayhi wasallam? Why not someone else? لَوْلَا نُزِلَ هَذَا الْقُرْآنَ عَلَىٰ رَجُلٍ مِّنَ الْقَرْيَتَيْنِ عَظِيمٍ. The Quraysh asked, how come this Qur'an didn't come to one of the two, you know, a man from one of the two great cities, a great man, in other words, Taif and Makkah are the big cities of the Arabian region of that time, and they have plenty of millionaires, plenty of politicians, plenty of famous people, and people listen to them already. And Rasulullah ﷺ was actually raised pretty much an orphan, not very well known. He's not a celebrity, he doesn't have political power, he doesn't have economic power, he doesn't have any of these things. Why should Allah choose him? He should have chosen someone who's got more chances of being heard. That's the rationale they offered. And really, in response to all those kinds of questions, by the way, the Israelites asked, how come he wasn't one of us? How come God chose one of the Gentiles, one of the Arabs? That can't be a prophet. We're supposed to be the nation that Allah chooses messengers from. You know, we're the chosen people. Different nations had different criticisms of why is he the right choice? Some even say, well, why Arabia? Why couldn't we have a Greek prophet or a German prophet or whatever other prophet? Why do you have to have an Arab prophet? Allah's response to that is, He does istifa, which means He owes no one an explanation. He chooses. And it's not your place to ask. It's not my place to ask. And He shuts all of those questions down by saying, Allahu yastafi min al-malaikati rusulan wa min al-nas. But when it comes to us, He used a different word. He said, huwajtabakum. And I won't explain that to you yet. I'm going to start, because that's not happening in the beginning of this ayah that I want to share with you. It's happening a little bit further down. Allah begins by saying, وَجَاهِدُوا فِي اللَّهِ حَقَّ جِهَادِهِ. Struggle. Jihad means struggle. Struggle with no goal before you except Allah. Be clear that every struggle you're making, Allah is in your vision. And do that in the way that Allah deserves. I'm being very rough and easy with the translation for the purposes of khutbah. Struggle for the sake of Allah the way He deserves it. Try to do things for Allah the way He deserves it. Now, the issue is that that's practically impossible. None of us prays to Allah the way He deserves it. None of us thank

thanks Allah the way he deserves it. None of us obeys Allah the way he deserves it. None of us remembers Allah the way he deserves it. That's impossible. No matter how much you do, you and I can never actually fulfill how much Allah actually deserves. وَأَصْبَغَ عَلَيْكُمْ نِعَمَهُ ظَاهِرَةً وَبَاطِنًا. Allah says he unleashed his favors on you, the ones you can see and the ones you can't even see. The ones that are obvious and the ones that are hidden away. How can I even thank Allah for things I can't even acknowledge? I don't even know, they're hidden from me and they're being done to me. Favors that are happening inside of my body right now, that are happening from Allah, I'm not even aware of them. And yet, Allah knows that He's doing them, I can't. One of the most favored slaves of Allah, one of the most grateful human beings of Allah, Allah describes Ibrahim alayhi salam saying, شَاكِرًا لِأَنْعُمِهِ. He was grateful to Allah's favors. But the word an'um is, so those of you who know a little bit of Sarf, is considered jam'u qilla, which means he was grateful for only a few favors of Allah. It doesn't mean many favors, it means a few favors. Now that sounds inappropriate. Ibrahim alayhi salam was grateful for a few favors of Allah. Well, no, actually, compared to the number of favors Allah has done, a human being, even if they spent their entire life being grateful like Ibrahim alayhi salam, that would only amount to a few favors that you were actually able to be grateful for. And there's so many unlimited more that you and I cannot even count, much less be grateful for. So Allah says, وَإِن تَعُدُّوا نِعْمَةَ اللَّهِ لَا تُحْصُوهَا. If you try to count or encircle, completely grasp the favor of Allah, you can't. And in that remarkable ayah, he didn't even say the favors of Allah. If you were to, you and I can't even fully appreciate one favor of Allah. نِعْمَةَ Allah. That's ismu jins here, it's mufrad also. One single favor of Allah I can't fully appreciate. One favor of Allah is my ability to see. One single favor of Allah. In how many ways is that one single favor of Allah helping me? I can't even count. How many ways has it saved my life? How many ways is it providing for me? How many ways is it giving me joy? How many ways is it preventing harm from me? It's countless. Per second, it's countless. So even one favor we can't. Now I come back to the point. Allah says, I want you to struggle for me the way I deserve it. And I'd like to give you a comparison again to help me visualize this problem. You go for a job interview. And you don't know any programming. You're not a programmer. You have no technical background. Your resume under technology says Google and Microsoft Word, and that's pretty much it. You know nothing else. And you go for this job interview, and the interview says, yeah, well, for this job, you need the following coding languages and at least 10 years experience in this language, this language. And he starts listing languages. And you're just listening there, sitting, and you have to have management experience, and you've had to have developed mobile apps for at least 5 years, and you have to have a portfolio of at least 20 projects, and he's going on and on and on, and you're sitting there, it's 30 minutes this guy is going on, and you're sitting there going, can he just stop so I can say sorry, this is not me, and I can leave and save myself the embarrassment? Because he's looking at your resume that has none of those qualifications, and he's telling you how impossible this job is for you. I mean, how am I qualified for that? And at the end of that interview, he looks at you and says, congratulations, you start tomorrow. Well, if he said that, you'd be saying, no, that's not me. I can't do that job. I'm not qualified for this. Why are you choosing me? Allah says to you and me, you will struggle for me the way I deserve. My immediate response is, I'm not qualified. How am I qualified? This is way up here. And I'm way down here. I think you might have me, so somebody else might be a better fit for this job. And Allah then says, "Huwa ajtabakum." Now he says, he alone has chosen you. He's the one that's chosen you. First he gives the impossible job description, then he says, you're the right fit for the job. And the word he used, ijtiba, is different from, remember for istifa I said it's a choice, Allah owes no explanation. There's no explanation. Like he chooses prophets, messengers. You don't ask him why. But when you say ijtiba, it comes from the word jabu. And jabu actually was used when you collect taxes back in the day. And taxes were collected from those who were qualified. They made enough kind of money. If somebody's homeless, you can't collect taxes from them. They have to have a minimum kind of income, so they qualify, and then you make that choice. Now let me put that in simple words for you. Some of you work, for example, you're fixing your car. Or you're fixing some, you're putting furniture together. And there's a screw. And you have to tighten that screw. You have to pick the right kind of tool for this kind of job. You understand? You can't pick a hammer for this. You need a screwdriver and the right kind of screwdriver. You understand? When you pick the right tool for the right job, that's called ijtiba. When something fits the job
and you make that choice.

That's called ijtiba. What I'm trying to get at is Allah sees in you and He sees in me something that He decided of all the other billions of people in the world, you should get to say La ilaha illallah. You should get to say Muhammadur Rasulullah sallallahu alayhi wa sallam. He sees something in you that qualifies you to struggle for Him. وَجَاهِدُوا فِي اللَّهِ حَقَّ جِهَادِهِ هُوَ اجْتَبَاكُمْ He selected you. And it's a wise, it's the right fit for the job. I don't even see that qualification in myself. He sees it. He sees it. And now I take you back to the example I gave you. The guy says, you start your job tomorrow. Clearly you're not qualified. Even if you bring me to the job and sit me on a desk with a keyboard in front of me and you want me to start coding, I'm just going to write my personal story. Maybe my resignation letter is what I'll be typing. I don't know what else I can do. And he knows. And he says, look, I know you're confused. I know you don't think you know what you're doing. But I know talent when I see it. I've been doing this a long time. And I know you're capable of this. And I know for a fact, when I train you, this is going to be easy for you. You're going to be surprised at yourself. In other words, your interviewer sees something in you you can't even believe about yourself. Allah Azza wa Jalla in the next phrase of this ayah says, وَمَا جَعَلَ عَلَيْكُمْ فِي الدِّينِ مِنْ حَرَجٍ He did not place any discomfort in the religion for you. Listen to these words. Haraj actually means tightness of chest, discomfort, hard to breathe. This is haraj. He didn't put any restriction, difficulty, anxiety, pressure in the religion for you. In other words, first Allah says you have an impossible job, and even though you're not qualified, you're chosen. Then He gives you comfort and says, listen, I know you think you're not qualified. I'm going to make this easy for you. وَمَا جَعَلَ عَلَيْكُمْ فِي الدِّينِ مِنْ حَرَجٍ You know, it looks impossible, but I'm the one who makes it easy. What cannot be looked at as easy or, you know, something you can progress in or something you can ever be able to do, Allah will remove the difficulties from your path. وَمَا جَعَلَ عَلَيْكُمْ فِي الدِّينِ مِنْ حَرَجٍ Any difficulty whatsoever, I have not put for you in the way of your religion. So you take a sigh of relief. Okay, Allah said He's going to make it easy. I can do this. I got this. And then come the next words of this ayah. Allah says, Millata abikum Ibrahim. He says, you are the continuity of the legacy of your father, Ibrahim. So he makes reference to which prophet? Ibrahim alayhi salam. Now hold on a second. Ibrahim alayhi salam, of all the prophets, Ibrahim alayhi salam. Because when you think of Ibrahim alayhi salam and the struggles he had to do, they were pretty easy, right? I mean, he only had to leave his family in the middle of a desert and walk away. And when his son finally grew up, he only had to take a knife and, or he had to, even when he was younger, he had to challenge his own father, take on the entire town, get thrown into a fire. When you think of the things Ibrahim alayhi salam had to do, you don't think of easy tests. Allah Himself says, إِذِ ابْتَلَى إِبْرَاهِيمَ رَبُّهُ بِكَلِمَاتٍ فَأَتَمَّهُنَّ When Allah tested, when His Master tested Ibrahim alayhi salam thoroughly, these weren't easy tests. This is the kind of test that no human being, you know, after him was given, the way that he was tested. And yet Allah says, you, this job that you have, is actually a continuity of the same legacy as who? Ibrahim alayhi salam. So a moment ago he said, things are going to be easy, relax. مَا جَعَلَ عَلَيْكُمْ فِي الدِّينِ مِنْ حَرَجٍ And you feel relaxed, and he says, by the way, you're on the same train as Ibrahim alayhi salam. And you get like, what fire am I going to have to jump into? What's happening here? I thought this was easy. This is a profound lesson from Allah. Allah is telling you and me that Ibrahim alayhi salam, I asked him to jump into a fire. I asked him to leave his family in the middle of a desert. You guys, some of you are family men. Some of you have children, wife and children. And you travel with them. When you travel 2 hours in the summer in Texas, can we stop? Can we get some water? I need some Gatorade. I need soda. I need ice cream. Oh my God, there's a McDonald's. Can we pull over? What air conditioning did they have when they took the road trip to Mecca? What rest stops did they have? Can you imagine? What trees did they get shade under? And when they finally get there, When are we going to get there? When is this excruciating journey going to be over? When they get there, they're in the heat of the Meccan desert. And then the father says, I'm leaving. Allah's command, he's leaving. And he's going to leave wife and kid behind. Your wife and child, if they're at the airport and you're 1 hour late to pick them up, when you're 30 minutes late or you're texting them, they don't text you back, what happens to you? You start getting a heart attack, what happened to them?
Where are they? I've been calling for 30 minutes. You haven't picked up. The phone was ringing. It wasn't going straight to voicemail. Where were you? What's wrong with you? Why did I get you a phone anyway? 30 minutes of no contact, you go insane. Can you imagine what Ibrahim alayhi salam went through? That crying baby and that his mother in the middle of the desert. That they walk away. To not know what's going on with your child. Sometimes you're late to pick up your kid from school.

They're so difficult to comprehend. I can't imagine when you know, our children, when they're even playing near a swimming pool, we run and pull them away. When our 2-3-year-old is going to grab a knife, we, hey, get away from there. Put that away. Put everything dangerous in the middle of the table so they can't reach and get it. And now you have your own son and you have to take a knife and you have to put it on his neck. This is beyond imagination. Allah says when He can make that easy, when He can make that easy, what are you going to complain about? Did He ask you to jump into a fire? Did He ask you to leave your family in the middle of a desert? I've put you on the same track as Ibrahim alayhi salam. He can make those things easy. You have nothing left to worry about. You're on that legacy. Millata abikum Ibrahim. Huwa sammakum al-muslimina min qablu wa fi hadha. He's the one who named you Muslim way before and even now. Some interpret this ayah to mean Allah named you Muslim. Others interpret this to mean Ibrahim alayhi salam named you Muslim because of his dua, Rabbana waj'alna muslimaini lak. Master, make us Muslim. وَمِن ذُرِّيَّتِنَا أُمَّةً مُسْلِمَةً لَكَ. And from our offsprings, from our future generations, at least one nation should be Muslim. So inspired by that, Allah Azza wa Jal says here, you are the ones named by Him. Every time you and I go through a struggle, what is this ayah telling us? This ayah is telling us, first of all, struggle is a part of life. That's a part of life. It's second of all telling us that whatever struggles you and I are going through and we still have to hold on to our faith is because we were qualified to. Somebody else, when they went through those struggles, would have left their faith. But you were qualified to hold on. You were qualified to not let go. And Allah will make ease where there's difficulty. Because Allah made ease for your father Ibrahim alayhi salam, who put you on this track. You're part of his legacy. Huwa sammakum al-muslimina min qablu wa fi hadha. And then, now this was our history. This is our past, you know, and this is an important thing. Ibrahim alayhi salam is not just called a prophet. Ibrahim alayhi salam is not just a rasul. He's called our father. Musa alayhi salam, Isa alayhi salam, Hud, Salih, Shu'aib. When you hear about them, Allah does not use the word father. You know, Allah Azza wa Jal uses that word particularly for Ibrahim alayhi salam. Now the relationship we have with prophets is we respect them and we love them and we want to follow their example, etc. But when you say father, then there's a different connection. There's a different connection. You've inherited something. It's part of your identity. This is who you are. Your father's name, your father's legacy is what you carry. This is actually, we are the people of Ibrahim. Actually, we're the family of Ibrahim alayhi salam because of our kalima, because of our shahada. We're his family. To not forget that, you know, somebody reminds you, you know, your grandfather did this, this, and this. I'm reminded all the time of how what's happened in the ummah today. What, 50, 60, 70 years ago, so many Muslim countries were under colonial rule. The French, the British, whoever else. And we were struggling to get away from their rule. Not even a century ago. And they were our grandparents and their parents, great-grandparents, not three generations ago. They were staying in the masajid all night. Ya Allah, remove the rule of these people that have taken and made our deen a fitna for us. We cannot practice our religion. If you give us freedom from these people, we will say La ilaha illallah, and we will teach our children La ilaha illallah, and we will say your name, and we will praise your name, and we will obey your Prophet sallallahu alaihi wasallam. This was our great-grandparents not even 100 years ago. Not even 100 years ago. And 2-3 generations later, you have those same grandkids, their children want nothing more but to be like the colonizers that colonized them. To dress like them, to talk like them, to walk like them, to think that that was superior. That is the superior way of living. Like the Fir'aun used to call his way of living, وَيَذْهَبَا بِطَرِيقَتِكُمُ الْمُثْلَى. That the Musa and Harun want to get rid of your exemplary lifestyle. And we want to do everything the way we do, even if it compromises our religion. I'm not saying it's not okay to wear a pair of jeans or a baseball hat or, you know, drive a car. I'm not against modernity. But what I'm talking about here is when all of your values, what is right, what is wrong, what is acceptable, what is not acceptable, what you love, what you hate, when that's defined by the people your own grandparents were making dua against. When they were begging Allah to give you freedom from it. We forgot where our fathers were. And somebody shows you just a picture of your grandpa and says, this is the legacy you're carrying. It puts me to shame. Now think, Allah Azza wa Jalla is not just calling on your grandfather. He's saying Ibrahim alayhi salam. That's actually our father. Millata abikum Ibrahim. Huwa sammakum al-muslimin min qablu wa fi hadha. But we're not just answerable to the legacy of Ibrahim alayhi salam because he's our father.

0: Then Allah adds another dimension to this ayah. 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This is where the burden gets heavy. Allah says He'll make the job easy. But He didn't end there. He put, and it's not like, oh, no pressure. No, there's pressure. That's the reality of it. The thing is, my job as someone who tries to give khutbah every week is not just to give you false hope. It's not just to give you and myself ayat and reminders that are going to make us feel better about ourselves. If there's a storm coming, and I say, well, I don't want to talk about the storm that's coming, because you'll feel bad, then I'm doing you a disservice. And when the storm finally hits, you're like, why didn't you say anything about a storm? Well, I said, well, it was going to ruin your weekend. I didn't want to tell you anything about a storm because, I mean, it's bad news. People hate the weatherman enough. So let's just talk about something else. Let's just talk about the game this weekend or something else. Well, there's something, some realities we have to face, whether we like it or not. They're in the book and we have to face it. He says, لِيَكُونَ الرَّسُولُ شَهِيدًا عَلَيْكُمْ. So the messenger could be a witness against you. Against you. Sallallahu alayhi wa sallam. Judgment day comes. Allah is asking for testimony for all humanity. Allah says, لَا يَتَكَلَّمُونَ. Nobody's going to be talking. إِلَّا مَنْ أَذِنَ لَهُ الرَّحْمَنُ. Except for the one that Allah gives permission to. Ar-Rahman gives permission to. وَقَالَ صَوَابًا. And He's going to say the right thing. And that's our Prophet. Sallallahu alayhi wa sallam. And He's going to speak up on that day. And on that day, among the things He will say, is إِنَّ قَوْمِ اتَّخَذُوا هَذَا الْقُرْآنَ مَهْجُورًا. My nation, this nation of mine here, abandoned the Quran. It was one of the things He'll say in the Quran. He will testify for His ummah. He will also testify for those who abandoned the legacy of their father Ibrahim. Those who walked away, who didn't care. He's going to testify against some of us. وَكَيْفَ إِذَا جِئْنَا مِنْ كُلِّ أُمَّةٍ بِشَهِيدٍ. He was listening to a sahabi recite Quran. How will it look when we bring a witness against every nation? وَجِئْنَا بِكَ عَلَىٰ هَٰؤُلَاءِ شَهِيدًا in Surah An-Nisa. And we will bring you to witness against, stand witness against them. This was an ayah in Surah An-Nisa in Medina, not even the kuffar, in Medina. And the sahabi is listening to, reciting this ayah to him. And he said, Ya Rasulullah, I should recite Quran to you? Quran was given to you. He said, no, I love listening to it. So he starts reciting. He gets to this ayah. How will it be when Allah makes you, Muhammad sallallahu alayhi wa sallam, stand witness and testify against your own people? The Prophet couldn't take anymore. He said, hasbuk, hasbuk, enough, enough, enough. He couldn't take the thought that he's going to be made to testify against his own ummah. The one he cries about every night, sallallahu alayhi wa sallam, ummati, ummati. لِيَكُونَ الرَّسُولُ شَهِيدًا عَلَيْكُمْ. But that's not enough. On the one hand, the Prophet is standing there testifying. And if the Prophet testifies, wallahi al-azim, I know I'm taking a little extra time. I won't take more than 3 or 4 minutes, I promise. If the Prophet sallallahu alayhi wa sallam testifies, then there's no saving you. And there's no saving me. That's the same Prophet that didn't even ask Allah to change the Qibla. He just looked at the sky. He just looked at the sky and the Qibla changed. قَدْ نَرَى تَقَلُّبَ وَجْهِكَ فِي السَّمَاءِ فَلَنُوَلِّيَنَّكَ قِبْلَةً تَرْضَاهَا. We're changing the direction so you could be happy. Because we saw you look at the sky, Allah says. Just look at it. When that Prophet speaks, Allah listens. Allah Azza wa Jal gives him what he wants. You know? سَلْ تُعْطَى on judgment day, Allah says. Ask, you will be given. Ask, you will be given. That's the only creation of Allah. Allah says that too. Ask, you will be given on judgment day. Ya Rab. We don't want him testifying against us. We want him testifying in our favor. We want to be of the ummah that receives the shafa'a of the Messenger sallallahu alaihi wasallam. But it doesn't come for free. And he adds finally, how will you be qualified for the Prophet's testimony? So he testifies in your favor. Instead of when he gets on the witness stand, he testifies against you and me. He testifies in our favor. The answer is in the ayah. The same ayah. This is all one ayah. وَتَكُونُوا شُهَدَاءَ عَلَى النَّاسِ. And you become witnesses over the rest of humanity. In other words, when people see you, they see La ilaha illallah. When people see you, they see Muhammadur Rasulullah sallallahu alayhi wa sallam. He's not here. His ambassadors are here. We're here. Ibrahim alayhi salam is not here. His children are here. When you see the child, you remember the father. That's what's supposed to be the case. We are supposed to be a testimony of Allah by our existence. By our existence over the rest of humanity. When people see us at work, when they see us at the university, when our friends see us, when they interact with us, they know these people are different. They belong to a different kind of family. They have a different kind of allegiance. There's something beautiful about them we haven't seen in anybody else. That's what لِتَكُونُوا شُهَدَاءَ عَلَى النَّاسِ. How do we get there? How are we going to be strong enough to be a model for the rest of humanity? Again, let's just conclude this ayah. Allah gives the answer himself. فَأَقِيمُ الصَّلَاةَ وَآتُ الزَّكَاةَ وَاعْتَصِمُوا بِاللَّهِ. Three things and you'll be qualified. This is your training program. So far it was the job and the responsibility. And if you don't do your job, here's the trouble you're going to get into. Now, finally, how do you prepare for this job? How are you going to get trained for this job? Establish the prayer. Give zakat. Establish the prayer means don't be lackadaisical about your five prayers. Take them very seriously. Then he says give zakat, which is everybody knows if you're qualified, if you make enough money, 2.5% of your income. But that's not enough. The money you make has to be halal for you to give zakat. If you're earning haram money and then giving 2.5% of the beer money, that doesn't help anybody. That's not zakat. Because it's not pure to begin with. So your earnings, your dealing with Allah is pure. Your dealings with people, the way you make money is pure. وَآتُ الزَّكَاةِ. Then he says, وَاعْتَصِمُوا بِاللَّهِ. And hold on for dear life to Allah. Hold on to Allah. What does that mean? He explains it himself. وَاعْتَصِمُوا بِحَبْلِ اللَّهِ. Hold on to Allah's rope. Now he explains that himself. Holding on to Allah means holding on to Allah's words. Having a bond with Allah's words. That'll protect you. May Allah Azza wa Jalla give us that bond as the month of the Quran approaches. وَاعْتَصِمُوا بِاللَّهِ. هُوَ مَوْلَاكُمْ. He's the one that's protecting you. He's the one that guards you. He's the one that's securing you. He's your Mawla. فَنِعْمَ الْمَوْلَى. What better protector can you have? وَنِعْمَ النَّصِيرًا. What better aid can you have? And these are the last words of this ayah. وَنِعْمَ النَّصِيرًا. What better aid, helper. There are lots of words in Arabic for help. And I leave you with this one. Nusra is used, Nasir is used, when you need help against an enemy. Like if I say, hey, could you help me out? I need a pen. Or could you help me out? I need to change a tire. You're not a Nasir. But if an army was surrounded and they were about to be annihilated and another reinforcement came and rescued them, that would be their Nasir. That's Nusra. This is aid, you know, weapons or a new army came to support them. This kind of aid is called Nasir. Allah says, Allah is your Nasir. You know what that means? That you and I are at war in ourselves. The struggle is a war. And this war needs big help. And no bigger help will come than Allah Himself. When you start taking those steps towards Allah, then there is no better aid than Allah Himself. وَاعْتَصِمُوا بِاللَّهِ. Hold on to Allah. What better help can you possibly have? So by the end of this ayah, Allah has made a promise. You and I take these struggling steps towards Him, and He will not let go. Allah will not let go. The only people that let go is us. Allah never lets go. And when He holds on, then you have all the protection you need. You have all the help you need. May Allah Azza wa Jal put us all under the shade of His protection and under the shade of His aid. May Allah Azza wa Jal qualify all of us in our lives for the nusra of Allah Azza wa Jal. And may Allah alleviate the ummah from the suffering that it's going through and really restore our dignity and our place in the world by making us people that carry the legacy of Rasulullah sallallahu alaihi wasallam. 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
5: Take them forward. Allah will take them forward. So all those brothers that are leaning against the wall and that are seated at the back, the time a humble appeal is made to fill in the first serf, as this is a sunnah of Masjid al-Nabawi and every masjid, that whenever the Sahaba used to enter, they used to fill in the first serf and thereafter the second serf. Also it comes in the hadith of Rasulullah sallallahu alayhi wa sallam, that if we, that is the ummatis and followers of Rasulullah sallallahu alayhi wa sallam, if we have to know the reward of the first serf, not only would we fight with each other, but we would also be prepared to kill one another if the reward of the first serf was revealed to this ummat. But it was kept disclosed. So inshallah, let us make this a habit and let us try and bring the sunnah in, not only for this Jummah, but inshallah for the rest of our life. Alhamdulillah, all praise are due to Allah subhanahu wa ta'ala. Allah subhanahu wa ta'ala is that being, Ya mar la tarahu al-uyun, who no eyes can see, wa la tukhalitu al-dhunun. And also, Allah subhanahu wa ta'ala is a powerful being who is magnificent. Allah subhanahu wa ta'ala is a being whom our minds are too feeble and too weak to understand and comprehend the magnitude and the greatness of Allah subhanahu wa ta'ala. 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That is, Allah subhanahu wa ta'ala is a powerful being who knows not only the number of trees that He had created on the face of this earth, but Allah subhanahu wa ta'ala is a powerful being who Allah clearly and explicitly mentions, وَمَا تَسْكُتُ مِنْ وَرَكَةٍ إِلَّا يَعْلَمُهَا, that no leaf from the millions and billions of trees on the face of this earth will fall without the permission of Allah. No branch will shake without the permission of Allah. وَيَعْلَمُ مَثَاقِيلَ الْجِبَالِ. Allah is a powerful being that not only knows the number of mountains on the face of this earth, but Allah subhanahu wa ta'ala can exactly depict and analyze and tell us exactly the weight of each mountain and all the mountains as well put together. As Allah ta'ala says beautifully in the Quran, وَتَرَى الْجِبَالَ تَحْسَبُهَا جَامِدًا. When you look at the mountains, we deem them to be stabilizers. That is, when we look at the mountains, they are there to stabilize the earth, to keep the earth firm. But Allah says these very stabilizers, these very mountains, on the day of Qiyamah, وَيَا تَمُرُ مَرَ السَّحَابُ, will be moving around just like our clouds will be moving around. In another ayat, Allah says, these mountains will be desecrated, turned into a pulverized myriad, turned into smotherings, Allah Ta'ala. And the mountains that we are seeing, one third of its capacity, of its weight, is manifest to us on the surface of this earth. And two thirds of the very height and that weight of the mountain is in the earth. This is the greatness of Allah. وَيَعْلَمُ مَكَالِي إِلَى الْإِبْهَارِ. And that is, Allah subhanahu wa ta'ala is a powerful being that knows not only the amount of water in the oceans, but exactly the amount of foam also in the oceans, respected brothers. And it is this Allah that has clearly
6: and explicitly mentions in the Quran, Ya ayyuhalladhina amanu, O you who believe, udkhulu fi silmi kafa, enter into Islam completely and totally. وَلَا تَتَّبِعُوا خُطُوَاتِ الشَّيْطَانِ, and do not follow the footsteps of shaitan. إِنَّهُ لَكُمْ عَدُوٌّ مُبِينٌ, indeed he is an open foe, he is an open enemy.

for each and every one of us. And the last few weeks ago that I was here, we spoke about hukuk al-ibad, human rights. Because today we have understood deen only to be ibadat. We have entailed deen to be only fasting, salah, zakat, hajj, recitation of the Quran and zikr. Respected brothers, we are suffering from a gross misunderstanding of deen. Because, however, these are the pillars of deen. These are absolutely essential to perform. These are absolutely essential to carry out. But it is an erroneous belief to understand that this is complete deen. Complete deen is mu'amalat, mu'asharat, that is ibadat, the worshipping of Allah subhanahu wa ta'ala. Where salah, zakat, fasting, hajj, tilawat, that only comprises of ibadat, worshipping Allah ta'ala. Mu'amalat, monetary dealings, our fiscal discipline, fiscal dealings, monetary dealings, mu'asharat, our social etiquettes, aqaid, our beliefs, akhlaq, our character, this all comprises of complete deen, respected brothers. And it is this that I would like to discuss. Where is that Muslim? That Muslim of yesteryear, the search is for that Muslim of the past who has become one of the endangered species, that is almost extinct. That is, when our great-grandparents, when our forefathers came to this country, respected brothers, their need and their intention when they came here, respected brothers, they had ikhlas, they had sincerity, and their need for migrating and immigrating and leaving their respective countries, respective brothers, was so that deen may be established, was so that their offspring have a better future, respected brothers. When they left their countries and worked in the plantations and worked in the farms and slogged, respected brothers, their earnings, their halal earnings, the money that they used, the little that they could save, they used it for the establishment of madaris, for the establishment of masajid, for the propagation of deen. But the point that I'm making is, when they opened their businesses, or they worked, or they were employees, respected brothers, we find that their niyat and their intention was not to do somebody down, was not to monopolize, was not to close and to have competition with one another, respected brothers. Their niyat was solely and only for the propagation of deen and for us to have a better future. We find that our great-grandparents, respected brothers, and our grandparents, and some of us who've lost our fathers, we find, respected brothers, he was somebody. He was indeed a paragon. He was a role model of virtue. He was, let us contemplate, respected brothers, he was someone whose name was envied. He was somebody whose promises were fulfilled. When they took a promise, respected brothers, they kept to their word. He was somebody whose reliability was unquestionable. He was somebody whose word was his honor. When he gave his word, respected brothers, he would honor his word. His word required no signature. Any dealings with him, the Muslim of yesteryear, the Muslim of the past, respected brothers, our parents, grandparents, great-grandparents, any dealings with them, respected brothers, required no sureties, no guarantees, no suspicions, no agreements, no fear of any sort. Because his offers were golden opportunities, sought by one and all, respected brothers. Indeed, his word was of the highest security, highest value, respected brothers. This was the Muslims of yesteryear. And today, unfortunately, respected brothers, it's so sad to say, another species has taken his place. Today we call ourselves Muslims in inverted commas, respected brothers. We assume the same name. We call ourselves Muslims, proudly calling ourselves Muslims, respected brothers. But of course, the modern version of Muslims, respected brothers. Look at the traits and the qualities of our forefathers. And look at us as Muslims today. Who is this modern day Muslim? Let us describe him. Let us see what is his qualities. Then we'll understand, respected brothers. He is a polite. These are our qualities. This is what type of Muslims we are today, respected brothers. He is a polite and convincing sweet talker. He's polite.
He's a convincing seer. He thinks he knows everything is on his tongue. He's highly knowledgeable about all topics. He thinks he knows everything. He issues high domination checks made of refined rubber. He's always issuing checks, but it's made of refined. His checks are always bouncing. His payments, respected brothers, are ever due, overdue, and never due, respected. Comparing to our forefathers, his word was his honor. He needed no sureties. But today's Muslim, respected brothers, will issue high denomination checks. And he made promises that, don't worry, your check is in the post. When the check, you receive the check after 3 weeks, we find that it, and you put it in your account, we find that the check bounces. And he refuses to pay. As I've discussed a few weeks ago, respected brothers, Rasulullah sallallahu alaihi wasallam, in a hadith, clearly states that when a sahabi, a person had seen Nabi sallallahu alayhi wa sallam dying with iman, when a sahabi left this world and a sahabi had any debts, Nabi sallallahu alayhi wa sallam should first inquire whether that sahabi had any debts. And if the sahaba replied yes, that this particular sahabi had debts for which he has no funds in his estate to settle his debts, let us listen, Rasulullah sallallahu alaihi wasallam did not perform the janazah namaz of that sahabi. It is so severe. Rasulullah sallallahu alaihi wasallam has mentioned in a hadith that all the debts, all the sins of a martyr are forgiven, except death. Yet we find, due to greed, respected brothers, due to greed, and some of us on the other hand have the wealth, but we find that it is necessary. We find that it is more important to fulfill things that are optional. Going for Hajj, going for Umrah, going for holidays, rather than paying our creditors, respectively. This is the new modern day Muslim. He is a regular guest of honor of the attorneys. He is a regular guest of honor of the attorneys. He's always in trouble, respected brothers. His apparel, that is, his clothing, comprises a variety of lawsuits. He's permanently in trouble in court, and is always trying to settle and looking for loopholes in order to come out of the situation he put himself in. He is very holy, holy in inverted commas, due to searching for loopholes in documents. He's so-called holy because, respected brothers, he looks for evading issues everywhere. How can I get out of this problem? He puts himself into the problem, respected brothers. This modern-day Muslim, respected brothers, drives all your fleshy cars. All the flesh, you see him driving the best of cars. With whose money, respected brothers? With his creditors' money. With money taken from the bank. With doing people in, respected brothers. And who do we greet? We are proud. We're greeting that person because he has wealth. Who are we greeting? We're greeting that person, let us ask ourselves this question. We're greeting that person because he has wealth. Because of his car, we're greeting that person. Let that person drive another car, and we find whether we'll greet him. Let that person have wealth, and we find we don't greet that person. And similarly with our janazas, respected brothers. We find that if a poor person passes away, what happens? How many of us will attend the janazah? But if a wealthy person must pass away because he had wealth, but we don't know from where he accrued the wealth, what was his capital? How did he become a multimillionaire? Was he first gambling? Before his capital wealth was around, then he opened up all these chain stores. We don't ponder, but we just look at the end result. A poor person, we won't even get 50 people performing namaz. But a wealthy person, so that we may show our face, we go and we show our face. We even say it. I want to just go and show my face. Nowadays, it's becoming such a norm that we just perform janazah namaz and we come away. That is our attitude, respected brothers. This modern-day Muslim, respected brothers, he is the jack of all trades, master of hijacking. He is the jack of all trades, master of hijacking. He is involved in every theft, respected brothers. He is a modern-day dragon who devours the containers of merchants. He is a modern-day dragon, respected brothers, who devours, who consumes the containers of merchants. We find that they have agreements with the people at the... We find
that they steal containers after containers, containers that

Come, respected brothers, they don't belong to them, we find. What some schemes that they make with the custom official, paying the custom official, or sometimes what we do, insure the goods. Then we ourselves, this modern-day businessman, this modern-day Muslim, we ourselves steal those very containers, and also on top of that, we collect insurance for those very goods which we stole ourselves, or organized that it must be stolen. He is a modern-day dragon who devours the containers of merchants. He is a kind of Robin Hood who even fleeces from the poor. Robin Hood stole from the rich and gave the poor. This modern-day Muslim, he even steals from the poor, respected person. He will steal from the poor also, respected person. He prays more than 5 times a day. Prays, not in P-R-E-Y-S, but P-R-E-Y-S. That is, he looks, who can I attack today? Who is my customer? Who can I do in today? Who can I take in today, respected brothers? He hunts. Let us listen attentively, respected brothers. This is not a session for Kailullah or siesta, but let us listen attentively, respected brothers. Many of us start our businesses early, and we feel that Jummah is the time for siesta. We should listen attentively, because it is very important, and it's for each and every one of us, respected brothers. He is very helpful in distributing your zakat for you. We find that he has lots of money, and he distributes. But it is not his wealth that he is distributing, respected brothers. He is distributing his creditors' money. It does not belong to him. He guides his victims to performing Hajj and Umrah. He is very fast to repeat Sehri Niftar during the days of Ramadan. He'll do all these things. But Hukukul Ibad, when it comes to human rights, he is not interested, respected brothers. He sells at half price. He sells his good at half price, subsidized by suppliers. He's always buying stolen goods. He's ordering from his merchants. The first 6 months he will pay. He will pay his suppliers. After 6 months, he'll order from all different suppliers, 10 million rand worth of goods. Then he will declare himself insolvent, relocate, and open his business after 6 months or 12 months. This is this modern day Muslim, respected brother. Rasulullah sallallahu alayhi wa sallam, in the hadith, it is clear cut. I've mentioned it before. There is nothing like insolvency. If you are owing your creditors 1 million rand, it is our duty. It is our duty. If I'm owing somebody 1 million rand, it is my duty to pay him 1 million rand back, respected person. The law of the country is different, but Allah's law, divine law, we cannot contravene Allah's law. The law of the country may tell us to pay 10 rand in 1 million rand. The law of the country may tell us to pay 1 cent in a rand. But the law of Allah is that we pay the full amount that we have taken unless the creditor oversees and overlooks and forgives you, respected brother. And the reason why we fall into insolvencies and regard ourselves bankrupt is because the style and the way of our life, respected brother. We have to drop the standard of our living because we want to buy things we don't need, to impress people we don't know with money we don't have. How foolish are we to live like millionaires in this world on borrowed money, respected brother. And it's because of our greed. It is because of loans. It's because of overdraft. It's because of our credit card that puts us in this situation. It's because of status and to show somebody that we're somebody in the society that puts us in this situation, respected brother. This modern day Muslim performs miracles selling non-existent goods, non-existent objects. He will sell you things that don't exist. He will make promises of return. Invest 50,000, I will give you so much. Invest 20,000, I'm getting this, I will give you so much. We find that over and over, he makes these promises. He makes investments. He makes all this. He makes all these agreements, and we find at the end of the day, no returns, respected brothers. He takes a lot of interest in financial matters. Interest as in interest from the bank, respected brothers. Not interest as in concentrate, but he takes a lot of interest. And recently, we find that he exploits his employees in order to become wealthy overnight, respected brothers. This modern-day Muslim. We find that recently the sweatshop, and we find that the labor department that has closed down so many businesses in Portsmouth. Who are the owners of these businesses, respected brothers? It's that modern-day Muslim who exploits his employees. Is that modern-day Muslim that assaults his employees, respected brothers?

Those of us that have businesses. As the hadith, I will recite to you a few hadith after I've mentioned what we do, respected brothers, we should take cognizance. The illegal foreign immigrants, they are working for us. We find that these very factories that are open 24-hour shifts, 24 hours a day, we find that they lock these very workers in these factories. They have no sanitation, no facilities. We find that there's no toilets also. And we exploit these people. Why? Because they're illegal foreigners, illegal immigrants. We exploit them, we give them the lowest of salaries, respected sir. They're working 12-hour shifts, 14-hour shifts. We know all the incidences. We're reading the newspapers, respected brothers. Muslims, it's a disgrace. It's a humiliation on the Ummah of Rasulullah sallallahu alaihi wasallam that Muslims are targeted. And it is Muslims that are doing this, respected brothers. Look at the incidences in Portsmouth, respected brothers. The appalling conditions that are taking place. Worst of all, the thing is what we fail to realize is everybody has got rights. The employer has got rights. And the employee also has got rights. But we fail to realize, we think that only I am the employer, I have got rights only. On the other hand, the employee also, the laborers also should understand that they should also abide. The employer also has got rights. But the employer should not assault his employees, should not abuse his employees, should not hit his employees. In Malaysia, so many incidences. In the factories, respected brother. How can we hit the next Muslim brother? The hadith of Rasulullah sallallahu alaihi wasallam reported from Masjid Anas, it comes in Bukhari Sharif and Muslim Sharif. Ma masistu dibahan wala hariran alyana min kafi Rasulullah sallallahu alaihi wasallam. Anas radiallahu anhu says, I have never felt silk and velvet more softer than the palms of Rasulullah sallallahu alaihi wasallam. Wala shamamtu rahidan qattu ajaba min rahiyati Rasulullah sallallahu alaihi wasallam. Nor did I smell any fragrance more fragrant than the fragrance of Rasulullah sallallahu alaihi wasallam. Walaqad khadimtu Rasulullah sallallahu alaihi wasallam 10 sanin fama qala li kattu uff. Hazrat Anas radhiyallahu anhu says, I was in the service, I was in the khidmat of Rasulullah sallallahu alaihi wasallam for 10 years. Not 1 year, respected brothers. For 10 years. In that 10-year period, Anas radhiyallahu anhu says, Rasulullah sallallahu alaihi wasallam did not even tell me uff, respected brothers. وَلَا قَالَ لِشَيْنْ فَعَلْتُهُ لِمَا فَعَلْتَهُ. 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Or something that I did not do. Anas radiallahu anhu says, Nabi sallallahu alayhi wa sallam did not tell me why did you not do that. This is the conduct of Rasulullah sallallahu alayhi wa sallam. And we as Muslims exploiting our employees, assaulting our laborers, underpaying them, respected brothers, to become, why? Then you want to become millionaires overnight, respected. This is not the conduct of Rasulullah sallallahu. It is unbecoming. It is absolutely ludicrous, respected brothers. In another hadith, Rasulullah sallallahu alaihi wasallam said, "Ma daraba Rasulullah shayin kattu biyadi wala imratan wala khadiman." Nabi sallallahu alaihi wasallam never struck with his hand any of his wives. And Rasulullah sallallahu alaihi wasallam made 11 wives. Wala imratan wala khadiman, not even a servant. Nabi sallallahu alaihi wasallam never ever struck even his servant, respected brothers. Because we are bosses, because we are employers, we can talk to our domestics, we can talk to our employees the way we want to. Respected brothers, let us ponder, respected brothers. In another hadith, Rasulullah sallallahu alaihi wasallam says, "Unsur akhaka zaliman aw madluman." Assist your brother, the oppressor and the oppressed. فقال رجل الصحابي said, Ya Rasulullah, unsuru ila kana madluman. I know you say assist a person that is oppressed, a person who has his rights taken away, a person who is abused, a person who is assaulted. I can understand that we must assist the oppressed, the person that is oppressed. Ra'aita in kana zaliman fakayfa ansuru. But what about a person who is an oppressor? He is the one that is assaulting. He is the one he is abusing. How can I assist that person? Rasulullah sallallahu alaihi wasallam says, "Tahjuzuhu aw tamna'uhu min adh-dhulm." Fa inna dhalika nasru. Nabi sallallahu alaihi wasallam says that we should stop and prevent that employer. We should and stop, prevent, advise that employer that what you are doing is an oppression, and because you are oppressing your employers, Allah subhanahu wa ta'ala will take your good deeds away on the

Day of Qiyamah, as I mentioned a few weeks ago in the hadith, that a person will come with many good deeds on the Day of Qiyamah, but because he had oppressed somebody, because he had abused somebody, he had assaulted somebody, he had used bad language on somebody, he had usurped the rights of somebody, then it will be said that all that person, the person who he had assaulted, that it will be said to take his good deeds, the person as compensation, take that person's good deeds and give it to the person you had assaulted. And if the good deeds even has been depleted, then we find the person who you assaulted, all his bad deeds will be laden, will be burdened with you, respectively. So severe is it. May Allah subhanahu wa ta'ala give us all the hidayat and tawfiq of becoming and having an iota of the character of Rasulullah sallallahu alaihi wasallam. And may Allah ta'ala give us all the tawfiq to implement business, to implement such etiquettes in our business, respect to employee-employee, have a good relationship, and we move forward. And for this, employee-employee, you should seek advice from the ulama. We are so fortunate in this country. We are so fortunate in lands, especially, respect. There are so many ulama. When opening up a business,

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that had a lot of thorny plants Amir al-Mu'mineen said yes Ubay ibn Ka'b said so what did you do Umar bin Khattab رضي الله عنه said I lifted up my clothes and I was very careful Ubay ibn Ka'b said that is taqwa we are walking in a field that is full of thorny plants Shaytan and his followers will try to seduce you and invite you to evil So having taqwa in dunya is lifting up your clothes and being careful so that you would not touch this evil. And that is the definition of taqwa. We ask Allah Azza wa Jal to make us of al-muttaqeen. Dear brothers and sisters, there's a famous story, parable, that I will narrate to you. You might have heard it before, but there are some lessons to learn from this story. It says that there were four cows. One of them was white and the other three were black. And they used to live in a dangerous area surrounded by wolves. The way
they protected themselves is they were always together. They would stick together, watch out for each other. Everyone was keeping an attentive eye. And they survived, even though the area was surrounded by wild beasts. But the three black cows had a meeting one day. And they said, "This white cow is giving us away. When we try to hide at night, because we are black, nobody can see us. But the enemy is able to see the white cow. So why don't we just let him

go. The three of us will be together and let's just let the white cow away because he's too much trouble. So now from that day on, the three black cows would be on one side and the poor white cow is alone. They boycotted the white cow. Now the wolf is very intelligent. He was able to detect the disunity that was among these cows. So he made his move and he attacked the white cow. And while he was devouring his flesh, the three black cows were doing nothing. They were watching it while their brother was torn into pieces. But the following night, the wolf attacked the three black cows. Why? Because now they were one man short, or actually one cow short. So they were not as strong as they were the day before, because they let down their brother white cow. Now the wolf attacked them and was able to snatch away one of the black cows. And now we only have two left. So the following night, it was even a more easy thing for the wolf, because only two are left. So he ate one of them. And then on the final night, there was only one cow left. And the cow was trying frantically to run away from the wolf. But now this cow has no supporter and no helper. So the wolf is pursuing it with confidence. He knows that this cow will get tired and fall down. There's nothing the cow could do. Nobody to help him. So the wolf is walking around very happily with confidence, and he pounced over the cow and grabbed him by the neck. And while he did that, and the cow was pronouncing his last moments on earth, he made a very important statement, a statement that is a great lesson that we can learn from. This white cow said, the black cow, the last cow that was living, while it was dying, these were his last words. He said, "Ukiltu yawma ukila thawr al-abyad." I was eaten the day the white cow was eaten. I have signed on my execution form the day I allowed the white cow to be eaten. That's when I died. I didn't die now. I didn't die today. I died when I allowed the wolf to eat the white cow. Now, brothers and sisters, I'm sure that you have already derived some lessons out of this story. I will go through some of them in case you didn't pay attention to some of these lessons. Number one, this story is a good representation of the situation of the Muslim Ummah today. This is exactly what is happening. We are watching one Muslim nation fall after another, and we're watching, sitting back, doing nothing. When Palestine was taken, we did nothing. And then one nation after another is entering into problems. We have Kashmir, you have Chechnya, the Muslims in the Philippines, and now we have Iraq. And the Ummah is doing nothing. The Ummah is watching while Iraq is being devoured. It's not going to end there, because it will spill over to other countries like Syria, and only Allah knows who's next. So those nations weren't taken today. They were taken a long time ago. When we allowed a Muslim nation to fall down, we have allowed the same thing to happen to every and each one of us.

The second lesson, this shows us the consequences of having disunity. When these cows didn't stick together, when they allowed the enemy to snatch one of them away, this is what happened to them. They were all defeated. Dear brothers and sisters, Rasulullah sallallahu alayhi wasallam has given an analogy of the ummah. Rasulullah sallallahu alayhi wasallam said, and this hadith is sahih, it's in Bukhari, that the analogy of this ummah is like a body. كَمَثَلِ الْجَسَدِ الْوَاحِدِ, like one body. إِذَا مَرِضَ مِنْهُ عُضُوْ تَدَاعَ لَهُ سَائِرُ الْجَسَدِ بِالسَّهَرِ وَالْحُمَّى. إِذَا اشْتَكَى مِنْهُ عُضُوْ تَدَاعَ لَهُ سَائِرُ الْجَسَدِ بِالسَّهَرِ وَالْحُمَّى. If one part of the body feels pain, then the whole body would suffer two things, sahar and humma. Sahar is sleeplessness, you cannot sleep. And humma is fever. Rasulullah sallallahu alayhi wa sallam is saying that if your finger is injured, if your foot is injured, any part of the body is injured and you feel that pain, you cannot sleep. And your body develops a fever because your body is trying to fight the bacteria, fight the infection. It's trying to fight the enemy, so the whole body gets involved in that process. That is the description Rasulullah sallallahu alayhi wa sallam gave of the ummah. So if a Muslim in the east or in the west, south or north, whether it is in the center of the body or the tips, whether it's in the finger or the toes, you should feel the same pain as if it is happening to your own family. If you are only concerned about your own safety and the safety of your direct family, then there's something wrong. You're not really part of the body. Rasulullah sallallahu alaihi wasallam is saying that the ummah is one body. It doesn't matter whether they are split into different political states, or they are in different groups, or they belong to different madhahib. As long as this person is a Muslim, and a Muslim is a person whom has a sound belief in Allah Azza wa Jal, somebody who's not deviant, that's a Muslim. The thing is, sometimes we look at it, only me and my group are Muslims. Why? Because he doesn't follow my jama'ah. He's not following my way. As long as you cannot prove that that Muslim is a kafir, he's a Muslim. As long as you don't have evidence that such a person is a murtad, he is a Muslim. Whether he belongs to the same madhab, or the same group, or the same country, it doesn't make a difference. Now we all talk about the importance of having unity. If we talk about unity in terms of having one group and just abandoning all of these different jama'at and all of us, and we get rid of all of these different madhahib, and we'll all just be copies of each other, that's an impossible thing to have. What we mean by unity is that even though your approach to Islamic work might be different, the madhab that you follow might be different, however, you are there to help your brother when your brother is in need. That is unity. You could have different approaches to work, you could be doing different things, because we need different things. The ummah needs everything today. We have a shortcoming and deficiency in each and every area. Therefore, we need Muslims to fill those thagarat, to fill those posts. Therefore, our approach would be different. Some people are into da'wah, some people will be into seeking ilm, some people will be into ibadah. People are different. Not everybody can be a copy of everyone else. People have different abilities. Some people make good scholars, some people make good imams, some people make good teachers, and some people make a good advisor. People are different. Some people, they are good at doing work. They're not really into talking and theory. They are good at doing the daily work that the Muslims need. Everybody is fulfilling a role. And we need to appreciate that. So what is meant by unity? It means when your brother is in need,

you jump to help him. That is unity. Regardless of what his ideology is, as long as he is a Muslim, that is unity. So we need to fulfill the meaning of the hadith that this ummah is like al-jasad al-wahid idha ishtaka minhu udhu tada'a lahu sa'ru al-jasadi bis-sahri wal-humma. You need to feel the pain and suffering when you see what is happening to your brothers in other parts of

They have wars, they have political problems, but as a Muslim it shouldn't make a difference to you. These governments are having problems with each other, but that nation, the Muslims in there are my brothers. That's how you should look at it. So we should have that concern for the Muslim Ummah. مَنْ لَمْ يَهْتَمَّ بِأَمْرِ الْمُسْلِمِينَ فَلَيْسَ مِنْهُمْ. The one who is not concerned about the Muslims doesn't belong to them. And Rasulullah ﷺ says, أَلْمَرْءُ مَعَ مَنْ أَحَبْ. A person would be with the ones he loves. You will be with the people you love on the Day of Judgment. If you have love of the Muslims, you will be with the Muslims on the Day of Judgment. If you have love for the Kuffar, you will be with the Kuffar on the Day of Judgment. That's how it works. That's the justice of Allah Azza wa Jal. Somebody who loves the Muslims will be with the Muslims and will follow them wherever they go. And that's why on the Day of Judgment, Rasulullah ﷺ says, Allah Azza wa Jal will tell the people, follow the gods that you used to worship. So whoever used to worship the cross, will follow the cross. Whoever used to worship an idol, will follow the idol. Allah Azza wa Jal is telling them, if you didn't worship me, you cannot expect me to give you the ajr. Go to your gods and tell them to reward you on this day. And then Allah Azza wa Jal will take all of those false gods and throw them in hellfire, and their people will have to follow them. Because Allah Azza wa Jal is just. You did it for Him, He will reward you. You did it for somebody else, you go and ask the ajr from the other god. And there's no gods besides Allah Azza wa Jal. Number three, a very important lesson, the consequences of betrayal. The consequences of forsaking a Muslim. Rasulullah sallallahu alayhi wa sallam says, المسلم أخ المسلم لا يظلمه ولا يخذله ولا يحقره. A Muslim is a brother of a Muslim. He does not oppress him. He does not betray him. And he does not give him up. And Rasulullah sallallahu alayhi wa sallam says in the other hadith, المسلم أخ المسلم لا يحقره, means you don't belittle him. In the other hadith it says, المسلم أخ المسلم لا يظلمه ولا يسلمه. A Muslim is a brother of a Muslim. He does not oppress him and he does not hand him over. You don't hand over a Muslim to the enemies of Allah Azza wa Jal. And this hadith is sahih, it's in Bukhari and Muslim. المسلم أخ المسلم لا يظلمه ولا يسلمه. These three cows, they handed over the white cow to the enemy. Now, what happens is, they thought that by doing that, they're securing themselves. They thought that they would be safe if they hand over this white cow. This white cow was outspoken, it was causing a lot of trouble, it was being accused of being a terrorist, so let him go, we don't want anything to do with him. Let him go to jail. But the thing is, they don't realize that it will come to you next. You will be next in line. So brothers, if you want to protect yourselves, now we're not talking about doing anything for your brother that is down. If you want to protect yourselves, you need to stop that. You need to stop such things from happening. Because as soon as you allow one Muslim to be taken, Allah Azza wa Jal does not help you anymore. You lose the assistance, the awn of Allah Azza wa Jal. مَنْ نَفَّسَ عَنْ مُسْلِمٍ كُرْبَةً مِنْ كُرْبَاتِ الدُّنْيَا نَفَّسَ اللَّهُ عَنْهُ كُرْبَةً مِنْ كُرْبَاتِ يَوْمِ الْقِيَامَةِ. If you relieve the pain or suffering of your Muslim brother in dunya, Allah Azza wa Jal will relieve you of pain on the Day of Judgment. وَمَنْ سَعَى فِي حَاجَةِ أَخِيهِ الْمُسْلِمِ كَانَ اللَّهُ فِي عَوْنِهِ يَوْمَ الْقِيَامَةِ. If you work to help your Muslim brother who is in need, Allah Azza wa Jal will help you when you are in need on the Day of Judgment. Now all of us know we cannot make it alone. Without the assistance and help of Allah Azza wa Jal, we cannot go anywhere. If you want the assistance of Allah to be on your side, jump to the assistance of your Muslim brother. That's how you will protect yourself. If you let him down, don't think that that will please your enemy. No, it won't. The enemy will carry on. Shaitan, take it as a rule. Shaitan will never be satisfied, will never be happy until he is able to destroy the entire ummah. Nothing will satisfy Shaitan. If you try to please him, by all means, it's not going to work.
He has been our enemy since the time of Adam, and he will carry on being our enemy until the day of judgment. Don't think that you will please him and keep him quiet.

by feeding him one of your brothers. No. His hunger is never satisfied. His thirst is never quenched. If we betray or forsake, if we forsake a Muslim who is in need today, be assured that Allah Azza wa Jal will forsake us tomorrow. And brothers and sisters, for you who are living in the West, you are living in a dilemma. Your children are brought up in a non-Islamic environment and you're not going to be around. You're going to die. One day you're going to die and leave them behind. And only Allah knows what their fate will be. Possibly they could grow up into becoming non-Muslim. That's a possibility. We ask Allah Azza wa Jalla that none of our children, none of our children are go astray from the path of As-Sirat al-Mustaqim. But the thing is, you need to invest for the future of your children. You need to invest something for them to ensure that they will carry on the straight path. You don't want to be held accountable on the Day of Judgment and Allah Azza wa Jalla is telling you, you are the ones who brought your family to this land, therefore you are responsible for what they do in the future. And you will be responsible for generation after generation that comes. So you want to invest for your children. And the way you do that is by standing up for your brother who is in need of help. Allah Azza wa Jalla will be there for you and will be there for your children. Because Rasulullah Sallallahu Alaihi Wasallam says in the hadith of Ibn Abbas, احفظ الله يحفظك احفظ الله تجده تجاهك. If you take care of the commands of Allah, Allah will take care of you. If you take care of the commands of Allah, you will find Allah with you. And how does that happen? Ibn Rajab al-Hanbali, he gives explanations of hifdullah. He says, if you take care of the commands of Allah, Allah will take care of you. How will that happen? He says, number one, if you take care of Allah, Allah will take care of you by keeping you away from shubuhat and shahawat. Allah will save you from the vain desires, and He will save you from the doubts, doubts in iman. So that's one way Allah will save you. Second way, he said, Allah will take care of you in your old age. If you take care of the commands of Allah when you're young, Allah will take care of you when you're old. The third way, he said, if you take care of the commands of Allah, Allah will take care of your children. And he gives an example. He said in Surah Al-Kahf, in the story of Musa and Al-Khadr, when Al-Khadr rebuilt the wall that was about to fall down, Musa told him, why are you doing that? Why are you rebuilding this wall and these people are not going to pay us for it? What did Al-Khadr say? Al-Khadr said, وَأَمَّا الْجِدَارُ فَكَانَ لِغُلَامَيْنِ يَتِيمَيْنِ فِي الْمَدِينَةِ وَكَانَ تَحْتَهُ كَنْزٌ لَهُمَا. This wall belongs to two orphans and there's a treasure beneath it. And he said, I rebuilt it so that because if the wall falls down, the people will take away the treasure from the orphans. But if I rebuild it, then the orphans, when they grow old, are adults, they can retrieve their treasure. And then he gives the reason why. He said, وَكَانَ أَبُوهُمَا صَالِحًا. The reason why I rebuilt it is because their father was righteous. These orphans are not yet at the age of puberty to be held accountable. So how can you know whether they are salihin or not? The reason why Allah protected for them their treasure is because their father was righteous. The father already passed away. But Allah Azza wa Jalla is taking care of his kids. He's taking care of his children. And Allah Azza wa Jalla sends Al-Khadr to go all the way to that village in order to rebuild the wall for those two orphans. Why? Because the father was righteous. So not only will Allah take care of your children when you're alive, Allah will take care of them after you pass away. What's better than that? Therefore, we need to take care of the commands of Allah. Don't think by ducking down, you will be protected and safe. You're not. You will be next. Now, dear brothers and sisters, we talked about this issue in general. However, some specifics in your city, in your own neighborhood. We're not talking about now things that are happening in Iraq or Palestine or somewhere else. In your own city and in this country, many Muslims have been arrested. You know, when you talk about Guantanamo Bay and all that stuff, there is a Guantanamo Bay in this country. There are 524 Muslims.

Muslims who are arrested under the new laws, and only two of them have been charged. You have over 520 Muslims who are locked up in jail and are left to rot in there, and there's no crime, they have not committed anything. There are no charges brought against them. And they're left there for months at end to just rot in those prison cells. What have you done for them? Your North African brothers who have nobody to help them in this country, and the Muslim community in this country is not doing anything for them, and they are left there years at end. One brother is telling me about the conditions of their families. These are poor brothers and sisters. Their families are left without any caretakers. They are suffering poverty, and nobody is doing anything for them. And recently there have been some British citizens who were arrested. Later on they were released because there was nothing against them. And one of them, he was beaten up by police when they arrested them. He did not resist at all. He raised up his hands. The police came in and started beating him up. And then what did they do? After he was bleeding and had a black eye and he was bleeding in his urine and blood was coming from his ears, the police put him in the posture of sujood. And they told him, "Where is your God now?" Insult to Islam, insult to our religion, insult to our ummah. You need to do something. We can't just sit there and watch. This is an insult to our religion. It's not just to the brother. It's an insult to Islam. You're bringing somebody and putting him in sujood, and then you're telling him, "Where is your God?" Allahu Akbar. You're trying to challenge Allah Azza wa Jal. Allah Azza wa Jal is just, and Allah Azza wa Jal is al-azim, al-qawi. Allah Azza wa Jal will revenge for himself. Allah Azza wa Jal does not need us. But the thing is, we cannot allow such things to happen, and we watch. We just sit there watching, doing nothing. Thinking by ducking down and by being quiet, we'll be safe. If you don't stop it now, it's going to happen to you. It might happen to your wife. It might happen to your own daughter. You need to stop it in its tracks before it grows. So we ask you, there's a petition outside. You need to sign on that petition. And you need to do whatever you're capable of doing. This is a responsibility. It's hanging on your neck. It is something that you owe it to your Muslim brothers. That you owe it to your ummah. You owe it to Allah Azza wa Jal. You know, don't think that our religion is just, we talk about theoretical things and we stay away from what is happening to the ummah. That is why the Muslims in Spain lost Spain. Al-Maqarri, the classical Muslim historian, he said, and this was while the Muslim towns were falling down. Al-Maqarri says, the Muslim towns were being invaded by the Crusaders, one town after another, and they were falling one after another. And you can walk into the mosques of Andalus, and you can hear nothing about what's happening to the Muslims. فَلَا مُذَكِّرٍ وَلَا دَاعٍ. Nobody talks about it in the khutbah, nobody talks about it in the lessons, nothing. The scholars are talking about theoretical things and they're leaving the ummah. And the ummah is being betrayed and they're doing nothing. Ibn Hazm al-Andalusi, the famous scholar from al-Andalus, was so frustrated and fed up with the situation of the scholars and the imams of al-Andalus. He said, "Do not be deceived by these fussaq." He called them fussaq, corrupt. He said, "Don't be deceived by these fussaq who claim to be scholars while they are wearing the skins of sheep on hearts of wolves." He said, "What are they doing? They're doing nothing for the ummah. The ummah is falling down, the ummah is being fought against, the land of Al-Andalus is invaded, and they're talking about some other issues." So we need to stand up, we need to mobilize, we need to unify, we need to stand up and make our voice heard. And this is the ibadah. This is the ibadah that you're doing. It is the ibadah. You are worshipping Allah Azza wa Jal by assisting your brothers. And Allah Azza wa Jal will save it for you. In dunya, you will be rewarded for it, and in akhirah. And you're going to need it, because the ummah is going through fitan. Each and every one of us is going through fitan. We ask Allah Azza wa Jal to protect us, to protect our families, and to protect our descendants. أقول قولي هذا وأستغفر الله العظيم لي ولكم فاستغفروه إنه هو الغفور الرحيم. الحمد لله والصلاة والسلام على سيدنا محمد وعلى آله وصحبه وسلم تسليما كثيرا. اللهم يا الله
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0: 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It's a new era. 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Humanitarian journalism

screaming in the house, yeah, no tears will be shed. 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
0: 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I wanted to borrow it again, man.
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0: This is Local Matters with myself, Ahmed Kaji. We will be together until 9 p.m. This evening, Central African time. Really appreciate you joining us this evening. As you know, this show is all about local matters, local governments heading into the local elections, which will be taking place on the 4th of November 2026. So everything that we are expecting to take place over the next 3 to 4 months will be featured on our show this evening, every week from 7 to 9 p.m. We will be speaking to local government officials, mayoral candidates, councillor hopefuls, civil organizations, community members, and everything else which will help you understand what's going on in and around your city, whether it be Johannesburg, Durban, Tswane, or anywhere else around the country, not just linked to Gauteng, the Western Cape, the Eastern Cape, the Free State, across all 9 provinces here in South Africa. We really appreciate you being with us as well. It is just gone 2 minutes past 7 p.m. Central African time, and we have a packed show for you this evening. I'll be taking you through it in just a few moments' time. But we are looking forward to all of your engagements between now and the end of our show at 9 p.m. Please engage with us and interact with us across all our social media platforms. You can do that through our studio WhatsApp line, out on X, the show hashtag, Facebook, and our online streaming through our website as well. So if you would like to get through to our studio line, that's +27116800355, that's 011-680-0355. And then if you would like to get in touch with WhatsApp, it's a 061-766-0355, that's +27616-766-0355. Over on X, formerly known as Twitter, you can get us through to @SalamMedia with the show hashtag local matters. Looking forward to engaging with you. 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It is on the homepage, so you don't really need to head through any of the forward slashes or anything like that. 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Get through to the local streaming, live streaming, and I look forward to engaging in conversation with you over the next 2 hours. In terms of what's coming up in the show over the next 2 hours, we will be touching in with Salam Media's journalist, Zahid Jadwat. He's on the line at the moment. We'll be chatting to him in just a few moments about the big stories which have taken out through this week as well. And then last week we had the mayoral candidate from World One South Africa, and that theme conversations is continuing. This time here we are being speaking to the Land Party's Johannesburg mayoral candidate, Ntsike Mazwai. She is on her way to our studios and will be joining us just after 7 p.m. Central African time for a 30-minute comprehensive conversation about everything regarding her mayoral campaign, what she hopes to bring to your city, and what she's hoping to achieve. She is relatively young in the politics game, a social commentator, poet, well-known on social media channels, so it's important for us to also find out what she can bring through to our city when it comes through to service delivery and the like. Thereafter, we'll be speaking to the spokesperson at Pick It Up, Anthony Selepe. There's been a crisis with regards to waste management across the city of Johannesburg. We need to find out exactly what is going on. There has been a bit of a break with regards to refuse removal and pickups across our city. We'll just be finding out exactly what has been going on with some worker strikes or alleged worker strikes, reports of people not being allowed into their workspaces, into depots. We'll find out from Anthony exactly what is going on and what we can expect. I'm sure there will be improvements going forward from there as well. We are hoping to speak to Nana Khadebe from the Gauteng EMS, Tswane EMS. They are currently on their way to a shack fire in and around the province, so that is still to be confirmed. We're hoping to touch base with her. But yeah, we will be keeping you informed as to what will be taking place regarding that interview as well. And then just after 8:30, we do know that service delivery is important, but access is just as important as well. And we just like to find out, that can local government deliver sports for all? And this is in light of the Special Olympics a documentary called Catching the Wind that had premiered in Rosebank last week. And we just want to find out, is local government here in Johannesburg and across the country doing everything that they can do to ensure that athletes with intellectual disabilities have appropriate and adequate supply, at least adequate access to these sports facilities, which ideally government should be providing? We'll be speaking to Ancila Smith, the CEO of Special Olympics South Africa, to find out what her views are as well. And then wrapping up the show between quarter to nine and 9 p.m., we will be speaking to Kevin Marks Parker from the Better Kensington Group. They've been improving their community, as we would like to also ensure that, you know, as difficult as life is at the moment regarding service delivery in the province, there is people who are trying to make a difference, and Kevin Marks Parker and the rest of the Better Kensington Group are carrying that out. So we'll be chatting to all of these people and more over the next 2 hours or so. Please engage with us on our social media platforms. We'd love to hear all about your thoughts, what you would like to find out regarding the city of Johannesburg, from regards to pick it up, and everything in between. So please get in touch with us. Like I had mentioned, with those contact details at Salaam Media on X. You can head over to facebook.com/Salaam Media. Get in touch with us on WhatsApp. That's +27617660355. Really looking forward to engaging in those conversations with you as well. Seeing as though we've just gone through 7 minutes past 7 p.m. Central African time here on Salaam Media, let's get the show on the road. We did say we will be speaking to Mohammed Said Chadwick from our Salaam Media journalist team, the report team over here, doing some amazing work, and he's been looking out for all of the big stories coming out of the city and the country this past week. Mohammed Said Chadwick, Jazakallah for joining us this evening. Really appreciate it.
1: Wa alaikum salam wa rahmatullahi wa barakatuh. It's a pleasure to join you this evening. I think it's a rather frigid evening out here in Johannesburg.
0: Yeah, exceptionally cold. I think everyone across the province is feeling the chill. And yeah, we are really hoping that the local government at this point in time can afford some services and some help to those who really need it at this time, the homeless and the poor as well. But I think most importantly, let's discuss some of the big hitters from this week. You had said it was the TA election manifesto launch over the past weekend. You can take me through that.
1: Yes, of course. Just before I get to that, though, I will, you know, following up from our last conversation last week. So we've had the IEC declare the Minister of Cooperative Governance, in fact, he gazetted the election date, and so that then kicked off the election calendar. So we're officially in an election season, and so things are expected to heat up as we move forward in the next few months. It's less than 100 days to go until the elections. So of course, one of those developments in the weekend was that the Democratic Alliance launched their manifesto. And that took place in Johannesburg at the Mary Fitzgerald Square, just outside of the CBD. It was attended by the Democratic Alliance's federal leader, Jordan Hill Lewis, who delivered the keynote address, as well as senior party figures. And the mayoral candidate, Helen Ziller, Solomon Simanga was there as well, and together with thousands of party members, activists, and supporters from across Gauteng and surrounding regions.
2: What do you think was the biggest takeaways then from that manifesto launch? I'm sure there's been multiple policies which we have been looking at. What was the big thing that many people could think about regarding the DA and whether they should be voting for them?
1: Yes, of course. So I think to clarify for the listeners, when it comes to a municipal election, because I think let's just get this out of the way. A lot of people have been asking me, why do we have elections? Didn't we just go to an election 2 years ago? And aren't elections supposed to take place every 5 years? So yes, elections do take place every 5 years, but we do have what we call local government elections and then national and provincial elections. So the national and provincial elections tend to take place simultaneously, and those are the ones that took place in 2024. Now, the one that is taking place this year is the municipal election happening across the country in various municipalities. And so the manifestos that we see coming out that the parties have been publishing, they're not necessarily to do with national policies like taxes and so on. These policy manifestos speak directly to the realities of citizens, residents on the ground. So we're talking about things to do with electricity, with water, with roads, those kind of services, basic services that you encounter at a local level on a day-to-day basis in your ward, your community, your city, and so on. So the Democratic Alliance's manifesto is very much in keeping with this, and under the theme of working for all. So an attempt to shift away from political promises to practical, functional government and a basic service delivery. And we know that that message, of course, is intended to counter a narrative, that narrative being that the Democratic Alliance works only for a certain group of people and the rest not so much. So the core guarantees that I picked up in that manifesto launch was that they're promising a government that you can trust. They want an end to cadre deployment. They want people to be put into positions purely on the basis of competence and merit. They also want enforcement of accountability for corruption. And then the other one, the other thing that they also emphasized was that people should receive services that they can rely on. And this means ring fencing revenue so that water and electricity fees, for example, go directly back into maintaining that infrastructure, pipes, cables, and substations, and so on, and so that you can avoid a situation like we had earlier on today in my area, as well as in a number of southern suburbs of Johannesburg. I think Salaam Media Studios were affected as well, where we didn't have electricity today on such a cold day, and you have a basic service like electricity going away. So they promised to then fix that by allowing the private sector to compete and to help run municipal services while keeping pricing and oversight under city control. And finally, they then promised communities where people can get ahead. So they're looking at cutting business red tape, they're looking at supporting informal traders with spaces to trade, and then hopefully devolving more authority to local municipal police so that we can tackle crime more directly on the ground, you know, empowering municipalities to be able to do that, which they cannot do at the moment.
2: I'm going to move things along now to the opposition party, or the direct opposition, in a very short amount of time. You can maybe just take me through a new survey which is putting the ANC on the back foot. Perhaps you can tell me how much and to what reasons.
1: Yes. So interestingly, and I think we're going to see a lot more of this in coming months, where we have the Social Research Foundation. They've been doing a number of surveys quite consistently. And the picture that's emerging is that the ANC definitely is in a state of decline. It's really not recovering from the losses that it sustained in 2024. And there's no indication that this is going to improve come 4th of November 2026. And on a national scale, if we're looking at the picture, the DA is just 7 percentage points behind the ANC. I think the ANC is sitting somewhere at around 34%. And if we zoom in and come and look at Johannesburg as an example, it's actually quite an interesting situation where you have the DA in the lead with around 40-something percent of support versus the ANC's 17%. So almost, I think, more than double the support that the ANC has at the moment, which places the Democratic Alliance in quite a comfortable position leading up to the elections. But of course, these are surveys. They're just based on samples, and we cannot reliably predict the outcome of the elections. It will, of course, you know, shift as time goes by, but it's interesting to see where political parties stand at the moment.
2: Mohammed Zahid Chadwick, JazakAllah so much for joining us here on Local Matters with myself, Ahmed Kaji. We look forward to speaking to you next week, same time, same place. Really appreciate your time this evening.
1: As do I. Assalamu alaikum.
2: Wa alaikum assalam wa rahmatullahi wa barakatuh. That's Zahid Jadwit, one of the Salam Media reporters, joining us, just giving us his big stories over the last week. We are going to take a short break, and when we come back, we will be having our conversation with the Johannesburg mayoral candidate, Ntsiki Mazwai, from the Land Party. We're looking forward to that conversation. Please stay tuned here to Salam Media.
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1: Assalamu alaikum wa rahmatullahi wa barakatuh, and welcome back here to Salaam Media with myself, Ahmed Kaji. This is Local Matters. We are together until 9 p.m. This evening. We have a packed show coming up for you later on. We'll be speaking to the Special Olympics South Africa regarding access in and around the city of Johannesburg for people and athletes with intellectual disabilities, and regarding any private organizations and community groups who are helping out in their community. We'll be speaking to Better Kensington around 8:45 p.m. But our topic of conversation and our big one this evening, our big interview for this week between now and the next half an hour to 45 minutes or so, is an interview with the Land Party's mayoral candidate for Johannesburg, Ms. Ntsiki Mazwai. Ntsiki, thank you very much for joining us.
2: Assalamu alaikum, Ahmed. Thank you for having me.
1: Really a pleasure, and thank you for coming out in the cold. Johannesburg,
2: right.
1: Johannesburg is doing something today, isn't it?
2: Yeah, I did say to you as I came in that that's one of the things I'll change when I'm the mayor of Johannesburg. We won't have this kind of weather again.
1: Well, as long as everyone who is in this weather gets saved and is in some sort of comfort,
2: yeah,
1: I think that's the most,
2: right.
1: That's the most important thing. The homeless at the moment are struggling.
2: Exactly.
1: We can hope that they get taken care of as well. So, Ntsiki, let's maybe give some insight into you. You've been a social commentator, a poet, an author, musician, media personality.
2: Why a Joburg citizen. Yep.
1: Why are we running for mayor?
2: We're running for mayor because our politicians have made a mess of our governance. I don't know if you've seen the recent stats on unemployment. We're just on a downward spiral. Running for mayor because I am a citizen. I know our problems. I know the people. I think there's a very big gap between politicians and us. And they don't have our lived experiences. They're quite cushioned from reality. So I've always been part of the majority. I understand how we're living from literally month to month, literally. You know, I understand how the electricity prices affect us. Because for them, it's not such a big deal. But for us, really, like, every ounce matters. And, you know, all these oxys in there, I understand that. You were speaking about the homeless earlier on. I understand how homelessness is becoming a reality, even for people in the middle class. You know, you're finding a lot of people going back to their homes, back to townships, back to packed houses. You know, some households have got 15 people living in them. So I kind of understand what we're going through, understand how the public transport system is affecting all of us, how, like, from Soweto to, like, your work, you might have to take 3 taxis, which means that you have to wake up at 3 o'clock in the morning. You know, I understand. Yeah, there's just a lot of Joburg. I understand how, like, especially as a woman, how we can't go jogging, the safety of Johannesburg. I understand what we are all going through because I'm going through the same things. And I can see that the politicians are just taking us for a ride. And there's a lot of corruption in there. And they're just cutting up the pie for themselves, essentially. And they've lost sight of the vision of what public service actually is, you know. So I'm there understanding that I am a servant of the people. I will hear from the people on how to move forward. And that's why I'm running. Mm-hmm.
1: All right, you've mentioned a number of policies which you'd like to change, and I'll get back to that in a few moments' time. But the Land Party background, your background all the way down from the Western Cape,
2: yes,
1: in Hermanus. Why moving up to Joburg? Why do you think there'll be that translation from Hermanus, which is a relatively smaller town in the Western Cape, to probably the biggest city in the country and probably the continent? Where do you see
2: absolutely.
1: That? Where do you see that mix coming in? Where? How exactly can you make it better?
2: So
1: for
2: we're
1: city?
2: Definitely a David versus Goliath situation. However, this is how change usually comes. It starts as a small thing. In Hermanus, a lot of the poor people have had representation in the Land Party, you know. There's a coloured era called Mount Pleasure, which has benefited a lot, you know, from the Land Party. The poorer communities, The Land Party has done a lot in that area, and I think that the energy of the Land Party is something that's needed to spread across the country, because poverty is not only in the Western Cape. We especially face poverty here. And I think that it's just important to try new things. Me coming in from outside traditional politics means that I'll be able to operate outside the box and come in with new creative ideas on the way forward. We've seen in the past 32 years that they actually haven't changed much for us. So I think that we do have an opportunity to just try new things, some fresh energy, and see that, you know.
1: I mean, you use the, I mean, for, if we have to use the blasé term of new kid on the block, many people may also question whether you come with the experience or the qualification to manage or perhaps govern the biggest city in the continent.
2: The people who have had experience and have had 32 years experience in governance have not done anything. So it's not like you can compare me to anybody and be like, you know, and just because somebody's new to something, it doesn't mean that they're not competent. A lot of them also came in new. If you look at the mayor of New York City, he also came from a creative background. If you look at in Uganda, Bobby Wine, if you look at Ronald Reagan, you know, it's not a new thing for somebody from outside of traditional politics to move in. And I actually might surprise you. I might be the mayor that Johannesburg never knew they needed. So I don't think that should be an issue at all. Also, the mayor's role, I don't do administration, you know. I've got great teams that are going to be backing me up. And when we look at the financial, there's the CFOs and those teams. I don't need to know the nitty-gritties. All I need to do is to weave everything together and make sure that everybody's working together, holding everybody accountable, prioritizing the budget. I've been sitting for the past, like, couple of months, like, learning how the city's doing and seeing where I'm going to make a difference. So basically, for me, that's not even a question. I'm like, I'm ready for you guys. And if you can just trust me, actually, because you haven't been able to trust the other children. So
1: keeping with policy around, I guess, land, which is the name of the political party, right? The Land Party, many people may associate with, you know, land expropriation or compensation. Where does land sit in the Land Party?
2: I know everybody's so nervous about that one.
1: I mean, there's private property, there's land across the board, which could be used for housing, infrastructure, private sector.
2: Although this is a national policy and I'm more concerned with Johannesburg, when it comes to land and how the Land Party views land, is that we need to have a national referendum to unpack the situation. And also, when we say expropriation, we don't believe in expropriation without compensation. When we say expropriation, we're speaking about using up the municipal land that's not being used, using up land that is just sitting there. You know, sometimes you'll find a property that's like 100 hectares and the owner is in Germany and the land is just sitting there. So we need to make sure that our land is productive and is actually feeding our people. When we look at land and we look at, like, farms, for instance, we need to make sure that farm owners are also responsible for looking after the communities around those farms. So we don't mean that we're going to come to your house there in Mayfair or Greenside and just, like, take your house. No, not at all. We're looking at unused land. We're looking at massive pieces of land that can help our whole country and our whole city be more productive.
1: We're in conversation with Ntsiki Mazwai. She is the Land Party's Johannesburg mayoral candidate. We are in conversation with her right through until 10 to 8 p.m. Central African time. So please do stay tuned to us. If you have any questions for her, please send them through to us on our social media platforms. We look forward to your engagement. But for now, please stay tuned. We'll be back after this break.
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1: Assalamu alaikum wa rahmatullahi wa barakatuh, and good evening. Welcome back here to Salam Media. It's just gone 33 minutes past 7 p.m. Central African time. We are together until 9 p.m. We are in conversation with the Land Party's mayoral candidate for Johannesburg, Ntsiki Mazwai, taking us through their policies and what makes her a candidate on why you should put an X next to her name come the 4th of November this year. Ntsiki, thanks again for joining us on this call. The Johannesburg evening.
2: Thank you, Ahmed.
1: We are speaking about what land is considered. Many people may think the Land Party is regarding expropriation without compensation, rural land, farmland along those kind of lines. I guess this is also, if we have to bring it back to the city, it's probably informal housing, inner city land,
2: yes,
1: hijacked buildings.
2: Yes.
1: Take me through what exactly you mean by that and what your solutions are in those.
2: Okay, the hijacked buildings are a big one in Johannesburg. What we're going to do is that, I mean, it's unacceptable to have hijacked buildings, especially when they can be used productively for the city. So we want to invest in more small businesses and more creative enterprises. We want to create alternative accommodation for the people and turn the buildings, refurbish them and turn them into creative hubs, so we can create new economies. We want to make sure that people are living in low-cost housing, but it has to be legal. We do not endorse illegality. I mean, even with this illegal immigration issue that we're facing with the country right now, we want people to be documented. We want to make sure that we prioritize South Africans. People are not crazy when they have these vigilant, so-called vigilante groups. It's not like there is no legitimate pain, and the legitimate pain really is unemployment. So we have to open up and reform our economy. We have to be open to foreign, direct foreign investment. However, the foreign investment has to prioritize South Africans. It has to make sure that we develop our people first before profits. So when we speak about housing, you're making me think of Alex. Alex is one of my main project points that I want to start with. I think it's unacceptable that we have people living like that just 2 kilometers away from the richest square mile in Africa. I think we ought to be ashamed of ourselves. We want to rebuild Alex block by block. So in practical terms, that means that we'll go to a block, we'll move people into temporary housing, build high-rise buildings, because that is the issue. The issue is that there's overpopulation in Alex, and that's in a lot of ghettos. So we want to invest in high-rise buildings. I don't know if you've seen like China and Russia, how they deal with their low-income housing. So we want high-rise buildings. So we also want fields and green areas for the children to be able to play in. It's unacceptable that the children are playing in the streets. And even having to be with rats, it's just, Alex is an ugly situation and we ought to be ashamed of ourselves. There's a Jaskai River there that needs to be cleaned out. Alex could be looking like Amsterdam. So we do have a lot of work to do, but it is about creating high-rise settlements as opposed to the way that we've been working, and cleaning up our so-called ghettos. That's a high priority for the Land Party, because we are focused on the poor and the working class. In the past, we've had parties that focus on, for example, big business or the black elite, and we need to move away from that model because it's just widening the income gap and people are really suffering. Mm-hmm. So the thing about the Land Party is that we are focused on the poor. We're focused on the working class. We're also multicultural, multiracial. So there isn't so much of the radical. It's more about, okay, guys, how do we all work together to make sure that this country works for all of us equally?
1: You speak about Alex, you speak about, you know, reclaiming buildings which have been stolen. Mm. I mean, this sounds great in theory.
2: I know, right?
1: Mm. In practice, that means those people, residents of those buildings, yes, people in Alex need to be
2: relocated.
1: Relocated while things get repaired, yes, replaced, yes, and new infrastructure is built.
2: Yes.
1: Where did they go?
2: We are going to create temporary housing for them. So that's the plan. You go to a block of Alex, there's temporary housing, you move all those families to the temporary housing, fix, then move them back in, go to the next block, move this group into the temporary housing, and then fix, move them back, block by block.
1: Mm-hmm. And where exactly are you planning on putting the temporary housing? I mean, people are probably living there, traveling to work from Alex, or maybe moving to temporary housing.
2: Mm.
1: The question then is, where are you going to have the temporary housing, and would there be resistance from the community?
2: There are, even like when you look at Wynberg, there's areas where there's abandoned buildings. There are spaces that are barren around Alex, so it's not that far from where they're working in Sandton. So there is solutions. It's just that it's difficult to imagine a new future because we've so used to the glammy one that we're living in, but we actually have to. The only way that you can actually move forward is if you try new things, and it's realistic to move people into and create camps. But temporary camps, not like Blickersdorp in Cape Town.
1: There's a big concern around that. Is once people move into that space, that,
2: yes,
1: could become their permanent residence and want to move back.
2: No.
1: And then you in essence created another informal settlement.
2: No, we don't. We want to eradicate informal settlements. We want to eradicate shacks. We do not believe that people deserve to live like that, especially in a city that is actually quite wealthy. Our problem is that there's corruption. And there's a lot of leakages in the budgets. But if there is stringent consequence management, then we can control that. Almost half of

0: the revenue, okay, around about 40% of the revenue is going to bad debt, is going to corruption. So we just need to have consequence. In the past, we've never had consequence. We've never seen politicians going to jail. We've never seen accountability. We don't even know what that looks like. So we have to create a new culture where people know that if you're going into government and you behave badly, you're going to jail. You know, when if you remember the PPE scandals, Jiggy, the next thing, people are deployed into new departments. So we've never had a culture of accountability. And that is what we're going to have to move into an era where whistleblowers are safe. You know, so it's just about, we have to change our consciousness, really, as a society. Our silence has also enabled a lot of what is going on in the country.
1: I'm just going to bring it back to the Alex situation. What are you going to deal with first? I mean, there's a housing crisis, there's a water crisis, there's water and sanitation, there's transport, there's toilets. What would be the first solution? I mean, there's...
0: But when we rebuild...
1: There's relocating. I mean, where do you think the money is going to come from?
0: The money is going to come from foreign investment, because we're going to clean up not only Alex, but the whole of Joburg. We have to clean up... I love making the Slay Queen analysis to be like, if you want to attract blessings, then you actually have to be clean. And it's just not on the outside clean. It's about your, you know, your finances. We actually have to go in and look at our revenue collection. We have to look at where we're making the losses. We have to see how we, like, one of the things I want to address in my first 100 days is I want to have an economic financial indaba. So that we look at our budgets, we look where are we losing money, because Joburg does have money. We know this. The reason we've got things like, I know this is Ekurhuleni, but the looting of governments, because that's also happening in the city of Joburg, is because there is money. It's just that the money is going into the wrong hands. So really it's about our accountability and consequence management. Again, that's the main thing. It's just that people are not being held accountable.
1: I mean, you speak about accountability, there's housing as well. Where does private property sit in all of this, in terms of Sandton is 2 or 3 kilometers away from Alex Township? How do they get affected? Someone maybe living in Morningside, Benmore, Weinberg, would they may have concerns? What would you say to them? Whom you may say, you know, there's a chance that a temporary relocation site will be a bit closer to their residence. What would your response be?
0: We have to move away from apartheid spatial planning. That's a reality, you know. We can't have people who think that they're better than other people. And that's one of the policies in the Land Party, is that we preserve human dignity. If people are good enough to work for you, then they're good enough to also be taken care of. I mean, it's temporary. We just have to get over egos, and we have to understand that we are as strong as your weakest player. So if our weakest is this wide, huge widening gap, it actually makes the whole country unstable and insecure for even longer, because we've got this problem that's just going to grow and grow and grow and grow. But if we actually start tackling it now, it's going to be better for our future, for our children's children. So really, we have to get over the egos and the pride issues. It's really just about, guys, it's time to be practical. And how do we make this country or the city more productive? We make it productive by making sure that the workforce is well taken care of, so that they can produce more and be more, because literally the poor people are the backbone of the economy, and if you can take care of them, then you are taking care of the economy.
1: Before we head through for our next ad break, I'd maybe just like to touch on what your first 100 days would probably look like if you happened to be elected as mayor.
0: Thank you. Right now?
1: Yeah.
0: Oh, I thought you were going to break. Okay. So definitely the first priority is to clean up Joburg. As I said, it's not just the aesthetic, not just about refuse collection, but also cleaning up our money, you know. We just have to look at our baseline, where we are at. What do we owe? What do we own? Where are we? You know, be it electricity or the water or the refuse collection, where are we? You know, cleaning up. We want to also have that economic financial indaba I told you about, where we have the best minds in finance to come and unpack our budget and see where we can stop the wastages, where we can increase our revenue, where we can just get the finances in order. And then lastly, I want us to work on starting to invest in our small businesses and our entrepreneurs, because when we speak of economy,

0: more revenue for the city, which means everybody lives better. So those are my focuses for now.
1: It's just gone 7:45 PM Central African time here on Salaam Media. This is Local Matters with myself, Ahmed Kaji. We are together until 9 PM this evening. 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
1: It's 7:50 PM Central African time here on Salaam Media. This is Local Matters with myself, Ahmed Kaji. We are still in conversation with Ntsiki Mzwai, the Johannesburg medal candidate from the Land Party as well. Tiki, thanks again, and we continue our conversation. You've spoken about a 24-hour economy for the city of Joburg. What's that all about?
0: Thanks, Ahmed. You know, at the root of all our problems is poverty and unemployment. And as we said earlier on, it just keeps increasing. The unemployment rate keeps increasing, which means that we have to focus on investing in entrepreneurship and creatives. People often undermine how lucrative the creative industry is. I mean, with just one artist, there's so many economies around that, whether it's the fashion or the studio time or the performance. You know, there's a lot of people feeding off just one artistic brand. So we need to actually realize that we can have economies that are centered around the entertainment industry. When you look at America, a huge bulk of

0: the economy is based on the entertainment industry, and that is our strength as Africans, is that we are creative. So when we speak about a 24 economy, I mean, obviously everything is always related and connected. It also speaks to us having to have make sure that we have a safe Joburg. The reason we don't have 24 hours is because we know we have to run home quickly before the thugs come out. So it speaks to us having to beef up our security. JMPD is going to have to work a bit harder. We're going to have to invest in technology that looks after the city, that drones, you know, cameras. We have to invest in our technology. That's why it's also so important that people are documented, because when you look at other more developed countries, for instance, you can walk into a shop and a camera picks you up and already has your social security number, your address, who you are, male, female. So we have to start imagining a Johannesburg that is on par with other world cities, because we are a world city, you know. We can be on the same level. So the 24-hour economy speaks to more employment. It speaks to Johannesburg being more productive, therefore earning more money. It speaks to our nighttime economy, whether be it clubs or restaurants or actually just any kind of business that can operate at night. So the more there's business, once again, the more employment there is, once again, there's more productivity, more money for the city. I think a time has come where we just have to focus on making money, you know, much like in the Chinese Revolution, when they had to open up, when they opened up and reformed the economy and introduced more capitalism. We have entered that era. Because we are actually getting left behind, and we actually do have to admit that we do need the rest of the world. So we do need to open up. But what is imperative is that we always have to make sure that there is more priority given to our local citizens. We cannot... that's very, very important. It's just about the 24-hour economy is about being more productive, making more money, making Joburg wealthier.
1: Mm-hmm. I mean, you've spoken about all of this comprehensively, about, you know, keeping places open, ensuring that we'll invest in technology, JMPD will need to work harder. You've made reference to the China model as well. What came from China was a whole lot of funding from government and private sector. You've spoken about foreign investment. Do you think all of these objectives can be reached solely with foreign investment?
0: I think that not solely. I mean, obviously, that's not realistic. But we are paying rates. We can collect some kind of revenue from the people. As we've seen, the Department of Treasury has been able to fund our government all these years. So when we integrate government and public and private investment, it is realistic. You know, leadership is about vision and being brave to imagine something else and leading people into a new world. So we actually have to believe in ourselves. We have to believe that it's possible. We can't keep the status quo. Right now, where we are with our governance model, it's not working. So we need to try new things, whether we like it or not, really.
1: I'm going to move things along. We've spoken about employment, the economy, but you've touched earlier on around foreign nationals and their place in the city. You've spoken about a 90% South African employment and a 10% foreign national employment. That may have raised some questions by some sectors of society.
0: Of course. You know what? We have to prioritize South Africans. Like I was saying to you earlier on, it's not people are not marching because they feel like it or it's just for fun. People are genuinely upset. People are genuinely aggrieved. People are unemployed. And the only way that we can make sure that our people are happy is to reserve their jobs, you know. So the Land Party does advocate for 90% local employment, and we're going to have incentives for businesses that employ 90% locals, and punitive measures for businesses that do not comply. we don't have a choice at the moment. There's going to be disruptive business if we continue like this. And the aim is for us to move into something more productive that can work for everybody. So I don't think we should be shy about prioritizing ourselves. Even other nations and other countries, they also prioritize themselves. And I don't think that South Africans ought to tolerate the criminality of being undocumented. You know, that's a national security issue. We do have to beef up our borders. We do have to make sure if me and you have to be documented, then everybody must, you know, even when you're from another country, you just can't come here and do as you please, which is what the South Africans are crying about. We do have to hear the cries of our people. What we do not want to tolerate is the abuse of other people's human dignity. So, and the abuse of people taking the law into their own hands. We've got a government and law enforcement agencies who are deployed to do the work that, say, March on March is doing. That's not March on March's business to do that. It's not for civil society to go and ask people for their documentation. It's not in your place, and that's an abuse of people. It's not in your place to be screaming abahambe and beating up people. So we are for human dignity. It's not the what so much, it's the how. So part of the how is preserving people's jobs, reserving jobs for locals.
1: Mm-hmm. I mean, the discourse in society at the moment is whether xenophobia and Afrophobia has a place in South African society. Mm. With March in March, we have seen some of that.
0: It's been ugly.
1: Yeah, some of the discourse coming around as well. Do you think at any point in time someone may look at a 90%, 10% split as something that could perhaps spark further Afrophobia and xenophobia around whether documented or undocumented foreign nationals should be working in South African businesses, especially with the 90%, which is a large chunk of...
0: Firstly, undocumented, there's no place for anybody who's undocumented in South Africa. Absolutely not. However, we do need to address the cries of the people and address that South Africans are not happy. That's why we need to focus on small business development so that we create more jobs, so people are not fighting for the jobs at the bottom, for the low-hanging fruits. I mean, I obviously agree with you, especially this is a humanitarian station. The world is everybody's world, you know. Everybody should benefit from the world. However, the reality is that there are borders, although they were created in Berlin, but there are borders and people do look after their own citizens in other countries, and we should also have the responsibility as a government to look after our own citizens first.
1: I'm going to bring it back to a bit of finances now in terms of, I mean, we have 80 billion rand budget here in the city of Joburg. Probably more, probably less at times, but we have a massive budget that you work with. Coming from your background, how would you manage that? From a social commentator, author, poet point of view, arts and maths sometimes.
0: The fact that I'm a person who lives in a house who has to run their own economy and I haven't been wealthy, so I do understand how to budget so that you actually make it. But as I said to you before, people must rest assured that I've got teams behind me, people who are educated in finance, people who know better. It's not like I'm completely dumb also, because I have studied a bit, thankfully. But I think that people should relax. The administrative part of being a mayor is taken care of. There's the real mayor, who is the city manager. That's the person who controls all those things. But for me, it's just about how we prioritize the budget, which I think that... that shouldn't be a problem. It's about accountability for me. It's about my communication and how I make all the departments work well together. So I think people should just be at ease about this mayoral role and the budgets and everything. They're CFOs, guys. They are teams in finance who are going to handle the nitty-gritties. I don't need to be the one who's doing the auditing myself, you know? So I think people should relax. I think that my job is to create a synergy in that City of Joburg office that is going to create the best results for the entire city.
1: Moving towards coalitions, the City of Joburg has been going through a whole lot of coalitions over the last 10 years.
0: Which is part of the problem, right? Mm. The fact that we haven't had a stable mayor for a long time so that we can actually measure results. All the infighting and the greed and the political... So we have to think. I personally feel that everybody must just vote for land, because we need

0: need an outright majority so that there's no like having to share and then you take this part, because that is what creates corruption. When you break up the pie and people start thinking about themselves and their self-interest, that's the problem. So I'm not so keen on coalitions, and I'm hoping that, as much as I'm David, I'm hoping that some miracle can happen. But otherwise, the reality is that I will have to work with everybody. I think as a mayor of Joburg, it's not just about the land party. It's about what strengths other parties can also bring to you. It's not like EFF doesn't have people that have got strengths that I can draw from. It's not like Action SA or even DA has got people that I can draw from. So I think that my ability to work as a team player is what's most important, more important than anything else.
1: I'm going to keep with the coalition question, because that's where the city of Joburg has been for the last 10 years or so. And there's been multiple changes in mayors and city managers and speakers of the council and
0: so on
1: and so forth. Would you enter would the land party enter a coalition? And I'm going to follow this up with a yes or no, right? I'm going to just list through a couple of political parties and we're going to go with yes or no, and then we can elaborate in a bit.
0: Okay, so personally at the land party, it's a no for us.
1: Across the board.
0: We don't want coalitions, because that is how corruption manifests itself. We want an outright majority.
1: If you don't make the majority as a minority party, would you then join?
0: Well, we have no choice then. It's only when we have no choice that, okay, obviously we would have to, because it is teamwork and governance is about working together collectively to ensure that the citizens are taken care of. But if it were up to us, we don't want coalition.
1: Well, should you reach a point and you are a minority and you needed to enter into a coalition, where are we with, would you work with the ANC?
0: The thing is that I feel as if breaking up the pie is really detrimental for the people, because everybody represents such different interests, and when we break it up, then only that interest is sorted out. When you work with the ANC, that's just working with the black elite. When you work with the DA, then you must know that everything's going to be privatized and all the resources, the wealth of the land is going to go get out of the country. So for me, ideally, if there is any form of government of national unity, I think that everybody should be represented, so that we can all hold each other accountable and call each other to order, but not factions. I really think that the factions are exactly what's breaking up our city.
1: I'm assuming that you're going to be running away from the specific political party answers, which I'm going to let you off easy on this one. So
0: no, you can. You can. No, go for it. It's fine.
1: How are we looking on the Democratic Alliance? Is there someone you'd form a coalition with? Enter a coalition with?
0: As I said, we won't specifically enter coalitions, but if we had to work with everybody, can I rather answer what strengths I would take from each party? Is that fine with you?
1: How about we bring it to this, right?
0: Okay.
1: What are some of the red lines if you were in coalition negotiations, which you'd say, look, if this is on the table, not happening for us?
0: Okay. DA has to learn to look after poor people. DA has a tendency to just sort out big business, which is actually foreigners because it's Europeans. So it doesn't prioritize Africans. It doesn't prioritize poor people. So for me, for us, if we had to make that difficult decision, man, that's a very difficult decision. It has to be in black and white that there's going to be a focus on injecting the foreign investment into downtrodden communities and not just about taking the wealth of the land. So for DA, that's how we feel. For ANC, when you look at BEE, BEE has only benefited the black elite who are connected to each other. So also that has got to go. It has to be broader based. It has to actually really affect people on the ground. It really has to It has to be, yeah, it has to be about everyone. I mean, if when you look at the land and the the expropriation and who's gotten the land, it's the elite black families in ANC who've benefited from that. It hasn't been people in townships. It hasn't been the

0: cooking class. So those are the two big ones. I suppose you want to know about EFF as well. So with EFF, I mean, although we are both quite left aligned, EFF has to learn to stop talking left and walking right. So we've got a distrust with EFF in that they say they're working for the poor, but their leaders, we see them in like fashion labels and drinking expensive alcohol. So yeah, it's that credibility issue with the EFF. So they would have to really believe and do what they say they're going to do. I can't really speak on Action SA because they're also relatively new. So we're still watching them, but we would work with Action SA. It's just that Action SA is a DA light. I hope I'm not being too honest here. I'm just looking at your
1: It's
0: face.
1: no. This is for our listeners, right? And for our,
0: Yes.
1: and for our audience. If that's the sentiment that you share, I think it's important for our audience to kind of get that understanding as well.
0: So, and then the Patriotic Alliance, I think that it's important for coloured people to have a voice. So I do encourage participation and working with Patriotic Alliance. It's just that whole gangsterism thing that is like the ex-convict, not gangsterism, well, both, and the ex-convict stuff is stuff that is like grey area-ish. Yeah, willing to work with everyone. I don't want to offend anyone and like wake up to a media roar tomorrow. But those are the red flags that we see in those parties. I mean, we'd work with PAC. It's just that the PAC also is kinda not standing up for what it used to say it stood for. So, I mean, that's why I say that everybody's got different weaknesses, different strengths. If I look at the positives, what they can bring positively, because now I've looked at their negatives, I think that the DA, we do need the foreign investment from their cousins in Europe, definitely. And you also find that the DA, because nothing was given back, you know, unlike the Holocaust, where the Jews still get repatriations and reparations, that has never happened in South Africa, where the people who hoarded the economy gave anything back. So the DA has that opportunity to now share the resources. ANC, because they're a liberation movement, they've got a lot of experience. And we could learn a lot from the history of ANC so that we don't go back to where we come from. I know it's a bit sentimental, but it's really important for us to know the history we come from and how to avoid going back to there. The EFF has got quite a machine. You know, the young people are just like they are a machine. So we can benefit from the EFF. And like I said, the PA is coming in with the coloured movement, the coloured people movement. And this is a multicultural, multiracial party and country. So we should be working with everybody. And then again, the PAC is also from, well, it's an offshoot from the ANC and the historical background. We can never let go of the liberation movements because they are our reminder of what we are working towards and what we sacrificed for our freedom.
1: We're wrapping up, but a big part of what I think people attach to a political party is kind of that gut feeling, you know, having some sort of connection to it. Sometimes it's linked to what people appreciate for their local governance, sometimes what they're expecting to happen tomorrow within their community, whether it be potholes, traffic lights. For other people, it may be foreign policy. And we haven't really touched on that, but seeing as though we've reached that point, Salaam Media's audiences are very aligned or potentially aligned to the Palestine-Israel situation right now, that current crisis, that war is going on at the moment.
0: Yes.
1: What is the Land Party's
0: stance on
1: stance
0: that?
1: on
0: We
1: that?
0: stand with the people of Palestine. We understand apartheid. We understand, we understand what's going there because we've experienced it. So we're not even ashamed to say that we stand totally behind the people of Palestine, and we need to make sure that human rights are not violated. You know, we need to make sure that people's land is not taken away from them. So these are the policies that we believe in. We believe in looking after the marginalized, the vulnerable, sure, the victimized. So yeah, that's the Land Party stance.
1: Thank you very much for your time. Before we run away and let you go back into the cold outside of our studios, what would your message be to the residents of Johannesburg? 30 seconds.
0: The residents of Johannesburg, we need something new. We need a new, fresh energy. We need a young person. Our population, the average is about 28 years old. So there is no reason why you are voting for 70-year-olds. None whatsoever. We need fresh energy. We need fresh ideas. We need, yeah, it's just about the energy. And you can trust me. You actually can trust me. I don't have any scandals whatsoever. And I've been in front of your eyes for decades. We have some great ideas. I have the ability to weave through different cultures, different races, which is quite a rare quality. And I think that that's what Joburg needs, since we are quite a mixed pot. So please do the right thing on the 4th of November. Vote land. Vote land. Ntsiki Mazwai for mayor. It's important. I might be the mayor that Joburg doesn't know that they need.
1: Ntsiki Mazwai, thank you very much for your time this evening. We greatly appreciated you coming out in the cold. We really appreciate your time. Thank you very much for joining us
0: here. Salam Nadia.
1: That's Ntsiki Mazwai joining us here, the Johannesburg mayoral candidate from the Land Party, giving us her insights on what she plans to do for the city. You can catch the podcast. If you happen to miss this episode, it will be on our Facebook page and our other social media platforms. So if you have missed it and just joined us, you can catch that out on our website and our social media platforms from after this show as well. It's just gone at 10 minutes past 8 p.m. Central African time. We are going for a short break. We'll be back with Ansela Smith from Special Olympics South Africa. Please stay tuned.
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0: Assalamu alaikum wa rahmatullahi wa barakatuh. Jazakallah again for joining us here on Salam Media. My name is Ahmed Kaji. This is Local Matters and we are together for another 40 minutes or so just to take you through what we have gone through this hour over the last hour and a half or so. We just finished the conversation with Ntsiki Mazwai. She is the mayoral candidate for Johannesburg from the Land Party. If you missed that conversation, it is up on our social media platforms and on our website. Feel free to go and take a look at that whenever you have a chance as well. We will be speaking to Ancila Smith, the CEO of Special Olympics South Africa. She'll be joining us in just a few moments' time over the phone to just take us through whether there is adequate access in the city of Johannesburg and across the country for athletes and people with intellectual disabilities. We'll be finding out exactly what her thoughts are regarding that as well. We've also spoken to Mohammed Zaid Jadwit a few moments ago at the top of the hour, rather. Just at the start of the show, he took us through the DA manifesto launch and exactly where the ANC sitting regarding a poll which has come through. They have been a bit low on their recent polls, probably down around 20%, with the DA sitting around 40%. But those surveys generally do change as we head closer towards elections. We will see exactly what things are going to look like around the 4th of November. But this show is all about kind of getting an idea of what's happening in and around our cities, in our municipalities, in our communities, so you can make an informed decision heading through into the local government elections taking place at the end of this year. We are joined now by Ancila Smith. She is joining us from Johannesburg. Ancila, thank you very much for joining us this evening. We do greatly appreciate your time here on Salam Media.
1: Thank you so much, Ahmed. It's such a pleasure to be here, and I'm really grateful for this opportunity to maybe just shed some light on some of the challenges faced by people with intellectual and developmental disabilities.
0: Yeah, thank you very much for your time. And I think the first thing we actually need to go into is many people may think there is a difference between Olympians and then perhaps a special, the Special Olympics is linked to Paralympians as well. Can you define to us exactly what a athlete with a intellectual disability is and the Special Olympics versus a Paralympian?
1: Absolutely, no problem. Great question. There's a lot of confusion when we mention Special Olympics. Oftentimes people just think of Paralympics. So the difference is between Special Olympics and Paralympics is that Paralympics focuses on physically disabled athletes, while we at Special Olympics focus on people with intellectual and developmental disabilities, which means they can be able-bodied, but that they still have an intellectual disability.
0: What can you tell us through are the biggest barriers preventing people with mental disability, with intellectual disabilities, rather, from participating in sport, especially in Johannesburg and perhaps across the country as well?
1: Well, I think the biggest challenge just across the country is that people with intellectual disabilities are segregated into special schools. And most of the time, the special schools don't really have a strong sporting program or adequate sports facilities. So even though our athletes are completely capable, there's just not a lot of focus on sport in special needs schools. They definitely don't have the staff, the resources, or anything that really enables them to participate fully in sport. I think that really is probably one of the biggest challenges for people with intellectual disabilities, is that segregation in education. And then obviously, once they leave school, the majority of them remain unemployed, not

0: because of their inabilities, but because they don't get a national certification once they complete 12 years of schooling. So they are largely part of the unemployed sector, and that in itself reduces access to sport, because obviously there are costs involved outside of Special Olympics, but in normal sport there are costs involved to belong to sports clubs.
1: I mean, Special Olympics is something that you're part of. You've been dealing with athletes with intellectual disabilities for a good few years now. Can you maybe just take me through what the cost involved, and to what extent is government involvement versus the private sector, and then your own personal fundraising that you must be doing from the Special Olympics side?
0: Sure. Okay. So, because this is such a good question, because we're actually leading up to our national games, which take place at the end of August. I think just in terms of participation in Special Olympics is completely free for our athletes. We don't charge any membership fees as an organization, not just in South Africa, but globally. So participation in Special Olympics is at no cost to our athletes. This obviously places quite a large burden on us as Special Olympics, not just in South Africa, but I would say globally, to be able to firstly garner support and secondly funds to offer the programs and the sporting codes that we do offer. I would love to say that we have full government support. We are getting there as an organization, but we still have a long way to go for these athletes to be given the same consideration that any other athletes participating either in the Olympics or the Paralympics currently receive. So unfortunately, yes, there is still a long way to go in terms of getting government on board. We are very fortunate to currently be partnering with the Ministry of Women, Youth, Persons with Disability, who are really strongly coming behind what is largely an underserved population, even within the disability community. And we're hoping through that partnership to be able to engage other government departments in providing the resources necessary for this population to actually thrive and not just survive in South Africa.
1: A big part of private investment as well comes in the form of, you know, investing in perhaps the national soccer team, the national rugby team, the national cricket team. I guess there's also perhaps the case being made for athletes with intellectual disabilities to also then have some sort of private investment as well.
0: Yeah, I mean, absolutely 100%. We are very fortunate in that we do have a large number of corporates involved more on an international level, but still providing funding to all of the programs. Special Olympics operates now currently in over 170 countries. So we do have some global partnerships with the likes of Coca-Cola, Microsoft. I can mention Nike, who have recently just started a partnership, and we're very grateful that Special Olympics South Africa, specifically in Johannesburg, is supported through Nike, through numerous, as I said, global partners. We've been incredibly fortunate in South Africa to have the likes of Ford and African Bank come on to support our athletes in the past, specifically their participation in the World Games when they're representing South Africa as a national team. And we do. We have a lot of smaller corporates who always step up when it comes to our national games to support the athletes. Our World Games to support the athletes.
1: It's just gone 8:30 p.m. Central African time here on Salaam Media. This is Local Matters with myself, Ahmed Kaji. We are in conversation with Ancila Smith, the CEO of Special Olympics South Africa, taking us through what athletes with intellectual disabilities is all about, making that differentiation between athletes, Olympians, Paralympians, and then Special Olympians as well. That's just the foundation of what we have spoken through so far. After the ad break, we will be continuing continuing this conversation, but going along the lines of what can local government be doing for Special Olympians?

0: and what is currently being done, and can more be done as well. Please stay tuned here to Salaam Media. We will be back after this short break, and then the conversation with Ancila Smith will continue.
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0: Assalamu alaikum wa rahmatullahi wa barakatuh. Welcome back here to Salaam Media. This is Local Matters with myself, Ahmed Kaji. We have 25 minutes left together this evening. We thank you for joining us here on this cold Johannesburg evening. We are in conversation with Ancila Smith, the CEO of Special Olympics South Africa, speaking about what access to athletes with intellectual disabilities have. Can the city be doing more, and what exactly are municipalities doing for athletes? Ancila, thank you very much again for joining us here on this Tuesday evening on Salaam Media.
9: It's an absolute pleasure, Ahmed. Thank you, because without the media creating this kind of awareness, it really makes my job a lot harder. So really appreciate

0: appreciate what you're doing.
1: Thank you very much. Can you perhaps take us through how accessible at the moment sporting facilities are for athletes with intellectual disabilities?
0: Yeah, so I think, you know, if we're looking at local government, I think, you know, I'm specifically now thinking around the departments of sports and the Department of Education. I think that would be, for me, the first prize in terms of local government just getting involved. And they really, it for me, it would be supporting the sports programs in our special needs schools. They really, really do need the support. They need so many things to be able to run successful sporting programs within special needs schools. I think the challenge when we talk about moving into sporting facilities is obviously safeguarding, specifically for athletes with intellectual disabilities, just being, I think, more at risk than your average than the average population for issues surrounding safeguarding, specifically with regards to abuse. So for me, that's a really interesting question that you've just raised, and one certainly I think we haven't really, as Special Olympics, thought through, because we predominantly work with athletes that are at school or in residential centres. And we've also really been trying to look at how we create opportunities for athletes with intellectual disabilities, specifically once they've left school, to be able to access sports facilities. And probably from my side, I think that is a challenge that I think faces not only athletes with intellectual disabilities, but athletes across the board, is to ensure that we have safe facilities, safe sporting facilities that athletes can access in South Africa. I think that's a major challenge that I foresee, is making sure that even though sports facilities are accessible, because with intellectual disability, as I've mentioned, our athletes are able-bodied on the whole, although we do have athletes with both intellectual and physical disabilities. But the major, I think, challenge for us is safeguarding, firstly. And then secondly, obviously, the costs to use facilities would be the other challenge that I would foresee that our athletes would face. And then thirdly, I think there's still a lot of discrimination against people with not only physical disabilities, but intellectual disabilities. And we need to spend a lot more time creating awareness around what that discrimination does and feels like for people with disabilities who are trying to go into a mainstream facility. So I think for me, those would be three key things that would need to be looked at.
1: With local government elections coming up at the end of the year, I mean, there's Special Olympians and there's athletes with intellectual disabilities across the country. So I guess this question then goes across the board to every metro across the country rather than Johannesburg or Itagwini or Tshwane. What do you think is the biggest gap for athletes with intellectual disabilities? But more importantly, what would you like for all of these mayors to be doing to ensure that they can help athletes with intellectual disabilities?
0: Absolutely, to create more inclusion. You know, again, number one, I think the first place we need to start is in early childhood development and schools. There really needs to be a lot more attention given to children and young people that are in special needs schools. I think there's a large amount of neglect that happens in terms of sporting programs, where the majority of focus and funds and resources go to mainstream schools and mainstream clubs and mainstream facilities. And very little attention is paid to creating inclusive environments. And I think that's something that needs to start in schools, and unfortunately, because we still have segregation happening,

0: right now we really need to be focused, I think, as local government, specifically with sports, is how we enable the youth that are in special needs schools.
1: A large part of all political parties, I mean, we saw the Democratic Alliance launching their election manifesto over the weekend. A few others will be launching theirs in the coming weeks. Some have already done over the last few months as well. A large part of their manifestos have been around unemployment, potholes, traffic lights, whether it be hijacked buildings, ensuring that land in some way is improved upon for the residents of their cities. Do you think candidates should also be including disability inclusion in their manifestos? And if so, to what extent?
0: I mean, I think for me, disability inclusion is key. And if we're not discussing that, we are really missing out on a large population in South Africa. I can speak for Special Olympics alone. We serve 57,000 athletes currently across all 9 provinces. But the World Health estimates that over 3 million people in South Africa have an intellectual disability. So I think it really does not bode well for a political party that is ignoring disability. But more importantly, and I'm going to just raise this as an issue, is that all of these manifestos that are being sent out and put out there are oftentimes in a format that people with intellectual disabilities cannot access. So interestingly, how many political parties are ensuring that those manifestos are actually reaching people with intellectual disabilities or with other disabilities, in fact. Mm. But I'm certain that none of them are bringing out these manifestos in easy to read or braille or in an audible format for people that are challenged with their hearing. So I would be very interested to see how many of these local parties are actually making even just something like their manifestos accessible to people with disabilities.
1: You've spoken about you've been working with athletes with intellectual disabilities on a professional level. South Africa has hosted a few events managed by your organization. But for the everyday athlete who does have intellectual disabilities, what should their everyday access to a facility look like to ensure that they are included and life isn't made as difficult or they aren't being perhaps marginalized in their daily life?
0: Oh, absolutely. I mean, inclusion from their perspective would need to be facilities that are safe, definitely free. We have to be realistic. I know that facilities need maintenance and upkeep, but if you're dealing with a population that is largely excluded from joining the job force, definitely having to pay for access is not realistic. And again, the safety issue is critical. And then also ensuring that staff and anybody at that facility is trained to understand different forms of disability, number one, but are also well-trained in safeguarding and keeping people with disabilities safe within those facilities.
1: Mm-hmm. Before we let you go, Ancilla, as we wrap up, last month was a premiere of a documentary called Catching the Wind, directed by Thomas Holder. The Minister in the Presidency for Women, Youth and Persons with Disabilities, Sindisiwe Chikanga, was in attendance. Do you see that as a investment and perhaps support for athletes with intellectual disabilities and organizations such as yourself in ensuring that those athletes are empowered and more investment is given into that sphere?
0: Absolutely. I think that the partnership that we have with the Ministry of Women, Youth, Persons with Disability is absolutely key for creating awareness and support for people living with intellectual disabilities in South Africa, and certainly has gone a long way to helping us to create awareness amongst other ministries of some of the challenges that are being faced by people with intellectual disabilities.
1: Ancila Smith, thank you very much for your time this evening here on Salaam Media. We really do appreciate it. And wishing you and the Special Olympics team all the best going forward.
0: Thank you very much. And thank you again for the great work that you're doing on helping us to create awareness.
1: It's an absolute pleasure. That's Ancila Smith, the CEO of Special Olympics South Africa, joining us here on Salaam Media, taking us through everything regarding the municipalities and what

0: currently are. It's just gone 14 minutes to 9 p.m. Central African time here on Salaam Media. We are going to go for our final ad break of the show, and when we come back, we will be speaking to Kevin Marks-Pass. He is going to be taking us through everything around improving the community of Kensington in the east of Johannesburg. Please stay tuned.
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0: It's 10 minutes to 9 p.m. Central African time here on Salaam Media. This is Local Matters with myself, Ahmed Kaji. And as we enter into our last conversation this evening, we've seen a number of community members getting together and perhaps improving their areas of service delivery to just make sure that things look a bit better, improving where government has failed to do so. And one of those at the moment is the Better Kensington Group, founded by the Better Bedford View Group, and now has offsets through Kensington, through Edenvale, Primrose, Four Ways, Linksfield, Bryanston, and other communities and suburbs around the city of Johannesburg. And this is something which has grown, where we are seeing local community members getting together and trying to make a difference in their communities. And from the Better Kensington group which is improving areas around the main street, which is Queen Street in the east of Johannesburg, is Kevin Marks-Pass. Kevin, thank you very much for your time this evening. We really do appreciate it.
6: Hi, how are you doing?
0: Well, good, thanks. And yourself, and this cold Johannesburg evening?
6: Yeah, it reminds me of the years I used to live in New Zealand.
0: Wonderful. I'm sure it must have been really something on the other side of the continent.
6: Yeah, no, it's better to be home, I'll be honest. Mm-hmm. So thank you for featuring us. It's a very important part of our society that the community is taking a chance to help where council is finding themselves falling short or undermanned.

0: and or underfunded or under, you know, incapable of service delivery, it's important that we as a community help out where we can.
1: In the area of Kensington, what were some of the big areas that we have seen, or at least the specific issues which have showed up perhaps over, you could say, the last 5 to 10 years?
0: The biggest challenges we have as our community have been perhaps where two major problems just spring to mind. I never really thought this through before we went online, but one is when some repairs have been done, whether it's water or electrical, sometimes those roads or pavements haven't been fixed well. So if you drive through Kensington and through all the main streets, there's some very, very large, we would call them potholes out of habit, but they're not potholes at all. They're road that's been dug up to repair a water leak and then not repaired subsequently. And some of them you could probably write off your car in. And we've gotten used to some of those. So it's, those are challenging. And another thing that's hit specifically Kensington, but maybe more parts of Johannesburg, is we lost hundreds of trees to the borer worm. So what was, before beautiful streets with beautiful trees, now most of those trees have been cut down or fallen down or are still standing, but are not healthy at all and are actually quite dangerous because the inside is quite rotten, so the branches can fall off at any given time. So it's just like, some maintenance issues, curbs that need to be painted, weeds that need to be, pulled. It's the standard stuff.
1: Mm-hmm. I mean, the great part about what you are seeing, or perhaps the silver lining, is that a number of people are coming together and trying to make a difference. What are some of those operations and some of those projects which you and the Better Kensington Group have been doing?
0: We're quite a small organization still with a very small budget. The community has slowly started to donate towards what we're doing, but we're only about 2 or 3 months in. So compared to 2 or 3 years for Better Bedford View, we're just a baby organization. But I'd say the largest work we've achieved so far, or the biggest difference we've achieved so far, is we've spent quite a lot of time inside Rhodes Park, which is the biggest park in Kensington. And it's an incredible park. It's I think probably 100 years old, and it's got a library, it's got a tennis court, it's got soccer fields, it's got a beautiful dam in the middle. It's got it had a bowling club, that's no longer functional. It has a community hall in it. It's a really beautiful space, but there's just been some maintenance issues. So we've spent a lot of time, a lot of effort restoring the park, and actually, whether it's Better Kensington or more myself, we're very close to getting a Discovery Park run into that park, which will, nothing official yet, but when it does happen, then a lot of the community will be returning to the park. It's been a very long time since Rhodes Park was the heart of Kensington, but it's really important that a community have somewhere to meet, somewhere to get to know each other, somewhere to just get out of the house. As Joburg citizens, sometimes we stay indoors in our own properties, and we're very blessed to have beautiful homes, but it's important to get out, meet your neighbors, be a community. And the park traditionally has always done that in this area, but we believe we'll do so again.
1: This must be a very exciting time for the residents in and around Kensington. I'm assuming there must be buy-in from their side, or at least some sort of response.

0: have you seen?
1: You know what the most beautiful thing that I see is a returning of hope. As we've started to do our small little projects, painting a curb here or fixing a wall there or scuffing a, you know, a pavement and cleaning it up, or as we've done these things and as we've worked in the park, the conversations have slowly turned from the typical South African default of frustration with the way things have been allowed to deteriorate, to rather a more positive conversation that goes around the possibilities of restoring it, or the excitement around the hope of actually seeing things improve. It's been a really beautiful thing to watch the community activate, the community get hopeful, the community start being positive, the community start drawing together. And it's creates a sense of empowerment, because a lot of South Africans maybe feel that there's nothing that can be done. You know, there's nothing that can be fixed. There's nothing that, sometimes that maybe things are too far gone, or, but the truth is, once you start to clean a little bit and fix a little bit, and communities start to draw together and understand that they have a huge amount of power in taking back and restoring and reclaiming, it's a beautiful thing to watch that hope restore.
0: How are you hoping with local government elections coming up at the end of the year? How are you hoping the next administration assists perhaps groups such as yours to ensure that there is continued growth, maintenance and improvement of places such as Rhodes Park, such as Queen Street and areas in and around Kensington?
1: Better Kensington. I'm also the chairperson of the Kensington Community Association. It's like I said, it's all baby steps, but we're making some good relationships with council, and the elections coming up, obviously it would be wonderful to see a shift in maintenance or a creation of jobs, because certain work is being done that maybe wasn't happening before. So it would be amazing to, I think it would be really uplifting or encouraging to see a change in focus and the jobs that'll bring along with it, as they, maintenance is done that we all wish would be done. But the truth is, and I'm not sure about Better Bedford View or the other better communities, but the work is going to get done regardless. So I hope for a better situation with government or with governance. And I hope to whoever is chosen councillor-wise or party-wise to build or continue to build a great relationship with them. But I'd like to say that it's that Better Kensington, for instance, will do its work regardless of who's in power, and will continue to gain support and continue to do the work with or without government support. So with the government support happens much faster, and it's lovely. And I've had some wonderful responses from Nomakhlubi and Rhodes Park, from Jenny and Ridley, from the councillors have tried to pull in their own way with regards. So there's been help given to us in the way of Allah, and even Hendrik from JRA has been a wonderful support to me, and I would love that to grow and be better. But the work that these community groups are doing, I believe they almost they almost exist outside of that political arrangement where we're going to get it done regardless. I don't know if that's a good answer.
0: Thank you very much, Kevin. We are just over 9 p.m. Central African time, so I'm going to have to let you go, but thank you very much for the insight into what Peter Kensington are doing, and I'm sure you guys will be growing from strength to strength.
1: Thank you so much for the time. Take care.
0: That's Kevin Mark Pass from the Better Kensington Group, just taking care of what's happening there in the eastern parts of Johannesburg. And that just brings us to a minute past 9 p.m. Central African time. I really appreciate you spending the last 2 hours with me here, Local Matters, with myself, Ahmed Kaji. I will be back with you next week at 7 p.m. to 9 p.m. If you would like to engage with us at any point in time, you can get in touch with us on our social media platforms. Alternatively, you can get in touch with me on my social media platform at Ahmed Kaji. The spelling is at the bottom of your screen over there. But until next time, until we join you again, we really do appreciate you spending the last 2 hours with us. All of the interviews that we had done today will be up on our social media platforms straight after the show. Until next time, assalamu alaikum wa rahmatullahi wa barakatuh.
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1: 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I'm a Muslim, so are my people from the land. When they get freedom, I'll be as happy as I can. Got faith in one hand, a Glock in another. I'm listening to ignorance while talking with sabr. A conflict between this life and lifestyle. Steady fighting battles with what's right and right now. Media contradicting, turning lies to the truth. Getting killed for shahada.

0: die for it too. Media contradicting, turning lies to the truth. Getting killed for Shahada, but we'll die for it too. Cause I'm a Muslim,
1: and my religion is Islam. Following the Sunnah and the way of the Quran. First is the Shahada, then comes the Salah. From Fitr to Mal, next comes the Zakat.

we retreat. Ain't about the outcome, it's about what you intended. Actions gotta be correct with correct intentions. Practicing tawheed, reciting with tajweed. Alhamdulillah, I'm pleased with what's

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I'm a Muslim with the mu'mineen. Check my backpack, you find books on the deen. 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I flew to Egypt for that knowledge, man, it felt like a dream. I'm

0: round. 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
1: I'm a Muslim, but what nullifies it? It's essential to know if we're qualifying. If expected to go where there's no denying. There's different methods to know if your soul is dying. I'm a Muslim, and you know that. Started from the street, but we flipped the roadmap. When I check it, I was trying to get my soul back. In the front row, foes black, look at the growth act. Came a long way from serving out of old flats. I'ma wait like the wudu and the cold taps. Allah created our existence, what's the best way to live it? How can we get the most out of the life that we're living? Is it drugs, money and women? Tell me, is it fulfilling? How many years left till near death? We're a people of preparation, what's preparedness? Is it just darkness when you die? Will you be asked about your life, your good and bad actions that your palms have put aside? Let's place them on a scale, is it heavy or light? If you knew your best action could get you leverage and light, would you make efforts to live a delicate life? What if you knew our evil actions get documented in books? We think we're free from our actions, and when we die it's all good. I'm a Muslim, I pay attention to these matters until the day comes when all our actions are gathered. I'm a

0: Rejuvenating media day by day. This is Salaam Media. 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African Muslims Agency is on the ground, reaching families in informal settlements across South Africa with blankets and winter essentials. 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
5: 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One of the verses recited today in Surah Hujurat, it just gives you shivers in your body. وَاعْلَمُوا أَنَّ فِيكُمْ رَسُولَ اللَّهِ وَاعْلَمُوا أَنَّ فِيكُمْ رَسُولَ اللَّهِ. Allah reminds the Sahaba, the congregation of the Sahaba, the galaxy of Sahaba, that remember well, in your presence is the greatest human. Like, try to begin to process the greatness of this boon. In your midst, in your presence, in your era, in your time, in your city, in your surroundings is Allah's Nabi. In Bukhari, in the first volume, Abdullah bin Rawaha radiallahu anhu's couplets are there. وَفِينَا رَسُولُ اللَّهِ يَتْلُو كِتَابَهِ وَفِينَا رَسُولُ اللَّهِ يَتْلُو كِتَابَهِ إِذَا انشَقَّ مَعْرُوفٌ مِّنَ الْفَجْرِ سَاطِعُوا وفينا رسول الله يتلو كتابه إذا انشق معروف من الفجر ساطعوا أرانا الهدى بعد العمى فقلوبنا به موقنات أنما قال واقعوا يبيت يجافي جنبه عن فراش

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I don't know if you feel that hair standing on your body. People say, oh, it was a grand moment. Oh, we had celebrities. Oh, what a spectacle. Oh, we had drones covering the image. Oh, we had head of states who are more infamous than famous. Let me add, وَفِينَا رَسُولُ اللَّهِ. Sahaba enjoyed the privilege that often in their discussion, there used to be a pause and they would just realize revelation is in process. What's this, my Lord? How do you begin to quantify the greatness of this moment? The whole incident of Ifk, where the accusation and the slander was leveled against Aisha radiallahu anha, right? We read today, وَلَا تَلْمِزُوا أَنفُسَكُمْ وَلَا تَنَابَزُوا بِالْأَلْقَابِ. Look at the adoption of the expression of the Quran. So lamaza means to speak ill of someone on his face. And hamaza means to speak ill of someone behind his back. وَيْلٌ لِكُلِّ هُمَزَةٍ لُمَزَة. So humaza, وَيْلٌ لِكُلِّ humaza refers to مُغْتَاب. And lumaza refers to ta'an. If you know Arabic, you'll know what I'm saying. So those who speak ill of you behind your back and those who attack you in front. Allah didn't say, don't speak ill of your brother. Allah said, don't take out the faults of yourself. Don't speak ill of yourself. Because slandering your brother is slandering yourself. If I have an argument hypothetically with my brother or my sibling or my cousin, I'm not going to attack a mullah. Because I'm attacking my own surname. The Quran says, لَا تَلْمِزُوا أَنفُسَكُمْ. When you are attacking your brother, you're attacking yourself. And Allah says, don't mock at each other. Because you don't know who ranks at what level in the court of Allah. First, Allah gave a generic prohibition. Then what we refer to as takhsis ba'da ta'meem, specification after generalization, Allah addressed it exclusively to the woman. Ya ayyuha alladhina amanu la yaskhar qawmun min qawmin asa an yakunu khayran minhum. Let not a group, a tribe, a people mock at another people. Why? عَسَىٰ أَن يَكُونُوا خَيْرًا مِّنْهُمْ. It's highly possible the one you're mocking at is closer to Allah than you yourself. Then Allah gives an explicit prohibition. وَلَا نِسَاءٌ مِّن نِسَاءٍ عَسَىٰ أَن يَكُنَّ خَيْرًا مِّنْهُمْ. And let not a woman scoff or mock or laugh or belittle another woman. Aisha radiallahu anha is the purest of the pure, is the noblest of the noble. Allah referenced her in the Quran as tayyibat. Allah referred to her as mubarra'una mimma yaqulun, exonerated from the blasphemous accusations of these people. On a particular instance, unintentionally, inadvertently, she was a human. And this is our belief and our aqeedah that the Sahaba were noble, were pure, were pious. But there were moments where they slipped and Allah forgave them. So we refer to as ismat lil anbiya. The anbiya did not sin. We refer to the sahaba as maghfoor, forgiven. The angels, they cannot sin. That's a different categories. The anbiya did not sin. The angels cannot sin. The sahaba, وآخرون اعترفوا بذنوبهم خلطوا عملا صالحا وآخر سيئا عسى الله أن يتوب عليهم إن الله غفور رحيم. Their tawbah was of such a level. وعلى الثلاثة الذين خلفوا. The three sahaba who did not participate in Tabuk without any valid excuse. So there were 10 in total, not 3. People assumed there were 3. 3 were separated in the context of Tawbah. There were 10 in total. 7 came and tied themselves up to the pillar when

The Prophet sallallahu alaihi wasallam returned, and that's the first verse I recited. Wa akharuna i'tarafu, conceding guilt. I'tarafu bi dhunubihim, they concede. Khalatu 'amalan saliha, they obviously had noble actions and there was the slip up. Asallahu an yatuba alayhim, Allah will forgive them. And then Allah speaks about the other three, Ka'b bin Malik, Hilal bin Umayyah, and Murara bin Rabi'. Wa 'ala ath-thalathati alladhina khulifu hatta idha dhaqat 'alayhim al-ard, their regret and their remorse of the mistake created such a moment in their lives that the entire world narrowed up for them. I ask you, my brother, the crisis of the ummah, has it left you such that you cannot eat? Has it left you such that you cannot sleep? Did you ever have restlessness over your sins to a point that it created insomnia in you? Which happens to us for an interview, which happens to us for medical results that are pending, or there is some excitement or anticipation and there is fluctuation of emotions. And of course, you become so overwhelmed by the moment, the anxiety is almost creates a paralysis in you. Has your tawbah and your regret of your sins ever created that sense of restlessness? Well, that is what Allah says was the tawbah of Sahaba. And that's what Abu Bakr Warraq has mentioned there in Madarik al-Tanzil. At-tawbatun nasuh an tadhiqa 'ala at-ta'ibi al-ard bima rahubat. An tadhiqa, that the earth must become narrowed upon you. When a person returns from burying a family member, nothing's got pleasure. No billboards got excitement. No food has taste in it. No amenities has attraction in it. No comfort feels, plush or welcoming. Nothing. Because you just buried someone of your own. Nothing. And I often say the way the malls of the world today are designed, enter the mall from one place and exit from another entrance or exit without engaging in commerce, business or trade. Just exit from the cemetery, feel the condition of your heart, the emotions, the regret. Your different lenses are on, you're revisiting, you're resetting your coordinates, you're asking yourself questions. You know what, you're going back to the drawing board and saying, I mean, where am I heading? What am I doing? اندھیری قبر کو خود روشن کرنے کی تیاری کر اقبال آج زندہ روح سے کوئی وفا نہیں کرتا کل مٹی کے دیر پر کون دعا کرے گا اندھیری قبر کو خود روشن کرنے کی تیاری کر اقبال آج زندہ روح سے کوئی وفا نہیں کرتا کل مٹی کے دیر پر کون دعا کرے گا اقبال illuminate your own grave, brighten your own grave. Today, people are not loyal to the living. You in the fantasy that your son will come make dua for you at your grave when you're dead? Well, you heard today in the Quran where Allah speaks about the criminal when he will be taken. وَجَاءَتْ كُلُّ نَفْسٍ مَعَهَا سَائِقٌ وَشَهِيدٌ. You know when a person is shackled and then there's an officer in front and an officer at the back and he's apprehended and he's handcuffed? Well, this is what the Quran says. One in front, one at the back. Who was he? Manna'il lil khair. Manna'il lil khair is bakhil. He was one that would withhold money. He would not spend. Invest for your akhirah. Itni wafadari nakar kisi se yu madhosh ho ke ghalib. 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Don't give your life up for someone who will discredit all your accomplishments for one slip up. That's the world in which you live. You give your life for your kids and then you say, oh, what happened in the end? You give your wife for your better half, and I'm using it gender neutral, and then, you know, something else happens. I was once traveling from Amsterdam many years back, and this caption caught my eyes, the misery of a man. So you read it to avoid it, I guess. So what was the misery of this poor guy? He tried to surprise his wife on her anniversary, and he had her portrait, her image tattooed on his back.
Now, apart from the fact that Islamically it's not permissible, but the tattooing process, it's quite an excruciating process. And it would even cost you an arm and few legs. It's expensive on the body and the pocket. Lo and behold, that day he was going to show his wife, love, see what I've done for you. She eloped with his best friend. The misery of a man. I often say, we don't take the leap to Allah, but when the creation launches us and they desert us, at least use that moment to connect with Allah. We don't initiate the walk to Allah. We don't initiate the leap towards Allah. But when people desert you and abandon you, hurt someone, and I'm not saying deliberately, but by mistake if you've hurt someone's emotions or feelings, and then see what a battle it is to get them to wipe that memory. Oh man, they'll go on like, you know what, this is an apocalypse. It's like, okay, I apologize. Yeah, but bulwanu bo agru. And what does Allah say? Ghafartuka wala ubali. Ghafartuka wala ubali. For the sake of me, I cannot translate wala ubali. I cannot. Oh my servants, if you are genuine, I'll forgive you. And I won't make a fuss about it. Wala ubali. It's fine. It's okay. Come, I'm done. It's over. I forgave you. It's over. Ansa dhalika jawarihahu. I will erase the memory of that sin from the limbs of your body. And I will delete it from the record of the angels, the narration of Targhib. Hatta yalqa Allah azza wa jalla yawm al-qiyama wa laysa alayhi shahid. So that when you appear before Allah on the day of Qiyamah, nobody can give evidence against you. So I was saying to you, well, Surah Hujurat speaks a lot about etiquettes. Our deen is very rich with mannerism. In Arabic, they say, Kun ibn man shi'ta waqtasib adaba. Kun ibn man shi'ta waqtasib adaba. Yughnika mahmuduhu anin nasabi. You can be born anywhere. And you can be part of any family. Learn values, ethics, and morals. You won't have to introduce yourself to your father's name or your country or your nationality or your language. Your values and your morals will be your introduction. Kun ibn man shi'it. You can be a child to anyone. Waqtasib adaba. Yughnika mahmuduhu anin nasabi. You don't have to speak about your ancestry and your genealogy. Sayyidina Ali radiallahu anhu used to say, Innamal fata man yaqulu ha ana dha, wa laysa al fata man yaqulu kana abi wa kana jaddi. A young man, a person of merit and virtue, is who can stand tall on his own feet. And there's no credit and virtue to one who is running on the strength of his seniors or his predecessors. Some of us boast of our ancestors as if we're responsible for their achievements. Some of us boast about our ancestors. You know, my grandfather? Yeah, that was my dada. Yeah. The way we speak of them as if he's great because of me. The hadith is in Bukhari. Ya Fatima salini ma shi'ti min mali la ugni anki min Allahi shay'a. Fatima, tomorrow on the day of Qiyamah, you will have to have your own hisab and I will have my own hisab. So, one reflection there, we were talking on this, so I'll just progress on that. Yeah. You know, just the Quran just amazes me. Okay, let me share another thing. The concluding verses that we recited today of the 26 Juz, Allah speaks about Qiyamah, how real it is. So, the only thing that can bring discipline to the human race in its entirety at every level is the consciousness of accountability. Remember that. That's cut and dry, absolute, non-negotiable, irrefutable. The only thing that can bring total, absolute, complete, perpetual reform to society in its entirety, in every form and sphere, is the consciousness of accountability to Allah. There was an article of a country in Africa. Well, that's what I read, but today it could apply to many other countries in the world as well. The anti-corruption unit was the most corrupt. The anti-corruption unit designed for the elimination

of corruption was found to be riddled with the greatest amount of corruption. Who polices the police? Who monitors the monitor? The only thing, my brother, what are you doing in Ramadan when you are in the hammam and in the washroom? You alone and you take in a ghusl and a shower. And while you take in a shower, every little while, what drives you to this? Do the same when you're on your phone alone. Do the same to that phone. When that phone is saying, hey, talak. What does hey, talak mean? It's asma'i af'al. Asri' ilayya. Come along. I'm challenging you. I'm enticing you. I'm seducing you. Water hasn't even entered your mouth, just on the external. And you are flushing it out. You don't want to even swish it. You don't want it to get close to you. Because you know, my Allah is watching. That is why Allah said, when you cheat in your business, when you lie in your dealings, when you are fraudulent, what did Allah say? You can only do that because you forgot you have an interview with me tomorrow. الَّذِينَ إِذَا اكْتَالُوا عَلَى النَّاسِ يَسْتَوْفُونَ وَإِذَا كَالُوهُمْ أَوْ وَزَنُوهُمْ يُخْسِرُونَ أَلَا يَظُنُّ أُولَئِكَ أَنَّهُمْ مَبْعُوثُونَ لِيَوْمٍ عَظِيمٍ يَوْمَ يَقُومُ النَّاسُ لِرَبِّ الْعَالَمِينَ. That's exactly what Allah says. 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Every one of you will be talking to Allah directly without the medium of any interpreter or translator. How would we face Allah? Imam Shafi'i rahimahullah said, I forgave everyone. I don't want to appear before Allah on the day of Qiyamah and discover someone's entry into Jannah is pending because I didn't forgive him. And even if his entry is pending for a host of reasons, not because of my lack of pardon, I don't want to not forgive him because I won't be able to face Nabi sallallahu alaihi wasallam. Man nala minni. So nala in Arabic means to achieve, to receive. But if nala is followed by min, then it means sabba. Right? To use abusive language. Like raghiba means to incline, and raghiba an means to disincline. Da'a means to make du'a. But if it's followed by ala, then it means a curse. Da'autu lak, I prayed for you. Da'autu alayk, I cursed you. Now you don't understand Arabic, you say da'autu alayk, jazakallah. He said, no, baddua apetamone. 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Today people say, I don't forgive, and inshallah Allah won't forgive. That's literally people say that. مَنْ ذَا الَّذِي يَتَأَلَّى عَلَيَّ أَنِّي لَا أَغْفِرُ لِفُلَانِ. Authentic hadith. One was a pious man, one was a sinner. The so-called pious said, you, Allah will never forgive you. Allah said, and who's deciding for me? And who's deciding for me? I have said this in my talks, and of late, I'm saying it so many places, I don't know where my death will come and when my death will come. But I've said it to my family. I said, write three advisors on my tombstone. Write three advisors on my... I've told it to my family and I've told it to my students. Three advisors I'm giving.

you, you must put it on my tombstone. So whoever comes to my grave can take three messages and leave. The first advice I give charity every single day of your life. Every single day of your life. Number two, the second advice I give, serve and obey your parents diligently, passionately, with due diligence. It is your safest and quickest way to Jannah. Number three, don't pass judgment on anyone. Leave that to Allah. That's the three advices I have. If I have to summarize my humble life, that's what I have to say to the world. I try to live by it. I cannot claim anything. من ذا الذي يتألى علي? Who's deciding for me? أني لا أغفر لفلان? That I won't. I have forgiven him and I've invalidated all your good. Today we heard in Surah Hujurat, don't dare raise your voice before my Nabi. I'll destroy all your good. أن تحبط أعمالكم. You people got a good passport, so you don't know what it is to apply for visas. Ask us. No, you use the wrong color ink. Visa application rejected. We reserve the right. And we can deny the visa without returning the funds. It's our prerogative. Everybody has their prerogative. One, you know, during COVID, somebody had once asked me, is it true that without iman, you won't go to Jannah even if you did other good actions? I said, you're asking me in the time of COVID, what more should I tell you? No mask, no entry. Allah says, no iman, no Jannah. You say, yeah, you're right, huh? I said, no, but I'm inoculated, I'm vaccinated. Yeah, everything's in its place, yeah. I'm negative. No mask, no entry. Allah says, no iman, no entry.

So, don't pass judgment on anyone. Allah can destroy your good in one go. Our theme is hope and fear. The life of a believer is between that. And we need to live like we're in fear, not live like we're anchored. The sign of a believer is he constantly fears Allah can snatch what Allah gave him. And a munafiq feels whatever I got, I achieved it and it will stay with me forever. Remember that. I'm making tahajjud for the last 40 years, man. Even my shaitan won't try to mislead me. Ooh. You might won't make it for fajr the next day, my brother. Jorti ni bolwano. Ay, look na poirao ka che yaar. 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Really, you know how to raise kids? You know how to raise kids? Your grandson will drop your head in such shame you won't know where to put your head. Your first child, par excellence. Your second child, crispy. Your third one, delinquent. Now you're going back. Then you ask, approach poiroche, to kono bijo. You're asking yourself, you gave him the same values, the same home. Allah taught you a lesson. The first one is in order, not because of you, not because of me, but because Allah molded him. Because Allah nurtured him. You gave the same values. You gave the same tarbiyah to number two and number three. We should never speak loud. May Allah save us. Show love to every child. Show affection to every child. I harp on my talks and I say, if you're serving on the trust of this masjid, or in the school, or in any institution, because you have a child there, or you have a grandchild there, and the day you don't have a family member, you resign. You never represented the ummah. You represented a narrowed interest of a family. But the day you serve, and you have no family member, you stand as an ambassador of this ummah. You stand as an ambassador of this ummah. There's too much happening. The stress is too much. Ask people who are dealing with the stress of the ummah. It's beyond your mind to imagine. You need counseling yourself in your own capacity. But just put a hand around people. I had a flight in Africa to a neighboring African country. My spouse was with me. We boarded the flight. And there was a Muslim couple there. I greeted them, but they were very reserved, very withdrawn. It's okay, Assalamu alaikum, salam. Anyway, we landed at that country. My students were there to receive me. So as we got at the airport, it came there.

0: said, "Ustad, sorry to bother. There was a couple that came from South Africa. They were on Ustad's flight. They just lost their child and buried their child and they came. They were sitting literally behind me." And I said to my wife, "I don't know, they're just looking so withdrawn. Man, buried his child and came. What do you want him to do? Do you want him to smile in your face?" People are going through a lot. Allah speaks about the condition of Yaqub alayhi salam. "It's my cry, and I'm crying this cry wherever I'm traveling. The ummah has lost the connection with the Quran. And this is the only way this ummah can come back and find the track. Find the track and start moving." Allah said regarding Yaqub alayhi salam, "What Quran can tell you and convey to you, no counselor can convey." A friend of mine says, "Lot, his spouse and his children and one child survived. And then people insisted you need to take the child to counseling." So they went for counseling. You know, this session, that session. And after 20 sessions, they told the young child, because the child had lost his mom, the child was trying to process. So the child actually started doing daring things. 4-year-old ran in front of a car. "Oops. So what are you doing?" "No, I want to go join mommy." So obviously that's a child's mind trying to process. Mommy is in Akhirah. What Allah? I'm missing. So how else do I go? So no, you don't do that. Circumstantially, if it happens to you, then it's from Allah. But you don't present yourself into that. Anyway, they took the child for counseling. After 20 sessions, they tell the child and the parent separate and then join counseling. "You know what? In life, there are many things that happen that are outside your control. And it is in the wisdom of the greater being and the supreme being." So the father said to the counselor, "This is where we start our counseling with. After 20 sessions, you're telling us where we start. Our elementary, our beginning, when we stay in, we say that everything happens by the will of Allah. This is where we start. You know, you went right round and then you're coming back here to end here where we start. Kazim, the Quran describes. Nobody can explain the world like the Quran. You got to dive into it." Brother Abdullah will bear witness. I landed from Canada and we were driving from London and we were just sharing Quranic reflections. And, you know, this is my humble passion. I can't claim. "Wallahu a'lamu bil asrar al-muta'a fi kitabihi wa ma 'alimna minhu illa ka qatra bal ka rashhatin fi jamb al-bihar. Wallahu a'lam." Only Allah knows the depth, the wisdom, the oceans contained in the Quran. We only know a droplet, nay, a spray of the droplet. It's just too deep. So Yaqub alayhi salatu was salam is crying. He's hurting. And he's containing. The Quran describes the state as kazim. Kazim.
1: قالوا تالله تفتأ تذكر يوسف حتى تكون حرضا أو تكون من الهالكين.
0: حرض means مشرف الهلاك. On the verge of, you're going to lose your life. Aisha radiallahu anha said, "When I heard that people were accusing me, I started crying so much that my parents feared أَنَّ الْبُكَاءَ فَالِقٌ كَبِدِ." Read the narration. "That with tears this girl might die." Huzaifa bin Yaman radiallahu anhu said, "A time will come, nobody will be rescued from the fitnas of that time other than the one who cries to Allah like a drowning person cries." When a person is drowning, it's not like, "Is there any lifesavers available? I think I'm gasping some water in here." He's ranting, he's venting, he's yelling, he's screaming at his rooftop. And you know, when you do a post-mortem, you'll realize he was just screaming. Huzaifa bin Yaman said, "Ya'ti 'ala an-nasi zamanun la yanju ahad illa man yad'u Allah ka du'a'i al-ghariq." The times will become so turbulent, only he will be rescued. I always say in my talks, when your children are with you, talk to them about Allah. And when your children are not with you, talk to Allah about your children. When your children are with you, talk to them about Allah.

law. Because that's the greatest thing. He's a rich man whose children run into his arms even when they're empty. When children look to you as a father and not as a money or monetary or anything else, they just come home. They just come home to talk. And you connect without anything else. Just pure, rich, wholesome connection, interaction. So, kadhim. Kadhim. What does kadhim mean? And when your children are not with you, you cannot protect them in front of you. You see what's happening outside. I deal with a lot of drug-related cases. For the last 20 years of my life, I've lost count of how many youth, with the grace of Allah, we've had admitted into rehab facilities. And I've had mothers telling me after we got the son admitted, got him clean, got him flushed out, got him reformed with the grace of Allah, no claim, only Allah does it. And like we say, no rehab can give you any guarantee. It is a place to help you heal if you want to heal. No, nobody can make you change. The verse of the Quran, and the scholars make an amazing deduction. 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The ayah teaches you to confer a virtue, a nobility, a reformation upon your son, your student, your disciple is not the prerogative, is not within the rights and the space of a teacher or a mentor. Only Allah can do it. Allah, I can't protect my child in front of me. What's happening outside? The hadith of the Prophet sallallahu alaihi wasallam in the signs of Qiyamah, Amya, Samma, Bakma. Read in the chapters of fitan. Fitnas that will make you blind, will make you deaf, that will make you mute. Some time ago, I had a program here in Birmingham, and it was for brothers who are hard hearing and have speech impairment. And that's the euphemistic expression, so that we are not insensitive to anyone's disability, or as they would say, you know, differently able. So anyway, I was speaking to them through the medium of the interpreter. So I said, you know, as much as you are challenged in your own space, you are fortunate. You are fortunate. You've never heard vulgar. You don't know what's vile language. The interpreter says they're refuting what you're saying. In sign language, there's every form of vulgar. By Allah, in His control is my life. Like, what a world we're living in. You know what? Even the mute, there's signs. This is what I learned. There's every type of vulgar for a person in sign language. You say, okay, you know what? He cannot speak. So at least he's safe. You know, there's that poem I quote in Urdu a lot. Khamosh raha zamana hamari nekiyo pe. Aibo ki baat aayi to gunge bhi bol pare. Khamosh raha zamana hamari nekiyo pe. Aibo ki baat aayi to gunge bhi bol pare. Like everybody was mute about my accolades. But when it came to my demerits, then even the dumb became articulate. Imagine a world where even the mute, there is a sign for every form of vulgar. One of our scholars used to say, oh man, as much as you brag about travel in the air, you forgot that you now also polluted and contaminated the atmosphere with your sin. So today, the amount of aircrafts, look at aviation, aircrafts are designed to be 20 hours in the air and 4 hours on the ground. That's how an aircraft is designed. It doesn't belong in a hangar. It's not meant to be stationary. It's got to be 20 hours out of 24 hours. So 20 hours, it's airborne, it's traveling, it's commuting, it's transporting with all the amazing feat and accomplishments and everything. But have we also not polluted the atmosphere? Anyway, I was saying to you that Huzaifa bin Yaman radiallahu anhu said, you will have to cry to Allah and beg to Him like how a drowning person begs Allah. Fitna. The different fitnas that come. The Prophet ﷺ said that
من أشرف لها استشرفته.

How often today you see this playing out in the world? Okay, let me make progress here because time is running out. Oops. I was saying to you this incident, Kadhim. Just look at this word. 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But he can just restrain it, just contain himself. You know, it takes a lot of courage, man. There in Bukhari, Al-I'tisam bil-kitabi wa sunnah, right towards the end, Imam Bukhari has made mention of the hadith. 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Do you have any relationship with Umar? Hafiz ibn Hajar in Fathul Bari has written, this also speaks about the lack of etiquette. There are scholars here and they will appreciate. هَذَا أَيْذًا مِنْ جَفَاءِ عُيَيْنَا إِذْ كَانَ مِنْ حَقِّهِ أَنْ يَنْعَتَهُ بِأَمِيرِ الْمُؤْمِنِينَ. That the right etiquette for him was to say, do you have relationship with Amirul Mu'mineen? Choice of words. Everything matters. You can just work out when a person talks, if his tongue is sharp or it's calculated. It's euphemistic or it's abrupt. It's gentle or it's uncouth. A believer is refined. His character is measured. Who is a hafiz? 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You would observe him when people are sleeping, he's in salah.

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And I hope my Allah will forgive me for this cry that I have presented to the ummah. Abdullah bin Abbas radiallahu anhumah used to say, I come by an ayah. I get so immersed and preoccupied and consumed in that verse that my heart screams out to the whole world, leave what you're doing and come understand this ayah. I ask myself, I get a fraction of that. I cannot, never dare say like Ibn Abbas radiallahu anhumah, that would be the insult of the greatest form. You cannot even compare the fraction of the supposed little, limited, basic understanding to the knowledge of Sayyidina Ibn Abbas radiallahu anhumah. I get this in me by Allah in whose control is my life. If the ummah can understand what Allah is saying here, it's going to resolve all their issues. I cannot imagine what Ibn Abbas's desire would have been. Inni la'ati ala al-aya fa'awaddu law anna an-nasa jami'an alimu mithla alladhi a'lam. Inni la'ati ala al-aya fa'awaddu law anna an-nasa jami'an alimu mithla alladhi a'lam. So kadhama literally means to contain. So I was saying to you, Uyayna, he comes and he speaks. He asks, you know, his relative, Hur bin Qais, وَكَانَ مِنَ النَّفَرِ الَّذِينَ يُدْنِيهِمْ عُمَرِ. He was part of the cabinet. And who was the cabinet of Umar? The learned. The learned. People who had knowledge. وَكَانَ الْقُرَّاءُ أَصْحَابَ مَجْلِسِ عُمَرِ. So he said, do you have a relation with Umar? He said, yes. Hafiz ibn Hajar, who's one of the commentators of Bukhari, he writes and he critiques this. If you go, those that are, you know, I don't have any knowledge, so I don't want to be speaking like I'm pontifying myself. No, may Allah forgive me. We all are learning in the process. I've said this in my talks umpteen times. I envy my audience more than

But having him feasting on my brains doesn't mean I back off from my duty. I got to continue. If you don't have ikhlas, you don't say, okay, no, stop it. No, you have to continue in the action to develop the ikhlas. So the position in which an orator finds himself, and especially in today's social media world, is so much more challenging. Each one has to cry to Allah. We would be probably most embarrassed for our best actions if the world only knew the motive behind it. We would probably be most embarrassed for our best actions. Oh, it gave you so much cover. It gave you so much recognition. But Allah's watching the heart, and you cannot fool him. He says he knows sir, and then he says he knows akhfa. This is just like, when you're listening to Quran, I cannot tell you what happens to me, my brother. Ya'lamu sir. This is basic. You don't have to be a philologist or a grammarian or a polyglot. Ya'lamu sir wa akhfa. Sir, your secret. Akhfa, more secret than secret. More hidden than hidden. My mom's one word. You know, some people when they make dua, they say some things are so. They say, Allah is more perfect than the word perfect. That's her dua always. Allah is more perfect than the word perfect. Even the word perfect is deficient to describe how perfect Allah is. Subhanahu wa ta'ala amma yaquluna uluwan kabira. Uluwan kabira. He is way above what they blurt, they blasphemous, they argue, they claim. They is way above it. فَلَا تَضْرِبُوا لِلَّهِ الْأَمْثَالِ. Don't they give your own analogies regarding Allah. فِيهِ إِنْكَارٌ عَلَى الْكَلَامِ فِي الذَّاتِ الْإِلَهِ وَالصِّفَاتِ الْإِلَهِيَّةِ إِسْتِدْلَالِيَّةً كَانَتْ أَوْ ذَوْقِيَّةً وَبْتُلِيَ بِهَا كَثِيرٌ مِّمَّنْ يُنْسَبُ إِلَى الْعِلْمِ فَإِلَى اللَّهِ الْمُشْتَكَى. 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This is the verse we recited today. Sahih Muslim's narration. 1400 Sahaba sat beneath this tree which we read today in Surah Fatah. 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O my Sahaba, you 1400 are the noblest that inhabit Mother Earth in its entirety today. Who are we idolizing? Who are our role models? Hadith of Sahih Muslim, the ayat we recited. Antum khayru ahlil ard. You're not the best in the region. You're not the best in Arabia. You are the noblest that inhabit Mother Earth in its entirety. 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Somebody who's listening to me, may Allah motivate you to study deen. I've lost count of how many times I've thanked my father to the point he said, now boy, stop thanking me. At some point in my early years, like the devil throws that whisper into you, and I said, Papa, I think I'm done. I'm not continuing with this year. This is not meant for me. I think I need to take a U-turn. And till today, I don't know how many years have passed. Every time I study and I get

immersed into the sciences of Deen, I just cry in gratitude to say him, where do I begin to thank you? Ni'ma sahabatu man awo. Can you imagine that moment? They sit in with Nabi sallallahu alayhi wa sallam and they put in their hands in the hands of Allah's Nabi sallallahu alayhi wa sallam. And then Nabi sallallahu alayhi wa sallam said, this is the hand of Uthman because he was gone to negotiate. This is his hand and he's putting it in my hand. And then my heart cries. I'm never one, Allah is my witness, to pass judgment on people, and I don't like to discourage. But I'm asking you, when you come to the masjid, don't come with a t-shirt of an infamous individual who is an adversary to Allah and His Nabi. Show some respect for the masjid. You're talking with Allah, you've got a t-shirt here of a player, of an individual who, apart from being bereft of faith, is devoid of morality. Malakum, malakum, la tarjuna lillahi waqara. What's wrong with you? You show no respect to Allah. The ulama have written, Mufti Shafi Sahib, read his kitab, Gunah be ladhat. Gunah be ladhat. The book is titled Pleasureless Sins, in which he appeals to the reader, at least abandon the sin in which there's no pleasure for you also. Ideally, omit and abandon every sin. But why indulge in a crime, disconnect with your Lord, in which you get in no excitement also? You might argue, you roam your gaze and you get some excitement and exhilaration and fantasy. You listen to the wrong, and I don't condone it. I'm just creating the contrast. But then you commit and indulge and perpetrate in other offenses in which there is no excitement. Malakum, malakum, la tarjuna lillahi waqara, waqad khalaqakum atwara. Will you not show some respect for your Allah? The ulama say, make muraqabah of one ayah every day. Sit in seclusion, sit in isolation, and I'll call it a day. My time has lapsed. Where I'm going to go into it. Allah said, we gave you Fath Makkah. Why? Why did we give you Fath Makkah? لِيَغْفِرَ لَكَ اللَّهُ مَا تَقَدَّمَ مِنْ ذَنْبِكَ وَمَا تَأَخَّرَ وَيُتِمَّ نِعْمَتَهُ عَلَيْكَ وَيَهْدِيَكَ صِرَاطًا مُسْتَقِيمًا. To further guide you on the straight path. See what the scholars have written. Who can be more guided on Siratul Mustaqim than the Prophet sallallahu alaihi wasallam? He's guiding people in the sense of Ira'atul Tariq. There's two meanings to Hidayat. Ira'atul Tariq and Isali ila al-Matloob. Wa innaka latahdi ila siratim mustaqim. But here Allah says, Fath Makkah was given to you to guide you, to further guide you on the straight path. This path of guidance, you continue to climb, you continue to ascend, you continue to grow on it. Stagnation in deen is lethal. Stagnation in deen is lethal. It's hazardous. It's harmful. Because the benchmark is not me or you. The benchmark is Sahaba. فَإِنْ آمَنُوا بِمِثْلِ مَا آمَنْتُمْ بِهِ فَقَدِ اهْتَدَوْا وَإِذَا قِيلَ لَهُمْ آمِنُوا كَمَا آمَنَ النَّاسِ. Read about their lives, then you'd know how far you're off the mark. Fatima radiallahu anha said to Asma, like, read their lives, read their lives. One of the common things amongst the pious was, they would have a book at their bedside. So there would be last thing before you sleep is reading. I've been harping about this in my talks. We know the incident of Qarun, and we know when he came out and how he dazzled the eyes of people. And people were like, what a spectacle, my word. Oh, this was just something else. And so people lost their balance temporarily, momentarily. And today's social media is designed how? That every one of us, before we go sleep, we go look for the Qarun of the day. We go on the net to see, where was Qarun today? The Qarun of the Quran, Allah exposed his reality. The world today is so deceptive, they don't even tell you what happened to that Qarun. They only give you the front image. They don't tell you about his khasafna bihi wa bidarihi al-ard. I keep on saying in my talks, that man, that woman, that child, that stroller, that, you know what, the watch, the ring, the dress, the teeth, oh, what a perfect ad. He also is not smiling in his life. The only time he smiled was for that ad. That's how fake it is. So they're dangling this before us.
And every single day, you are going onto social media, deliberately, consciously pre-exposing yourself to this, so inflicting yourself with ungratefulness. And if you stand up ungrateful, you're on the back foot from the word go. This is my humble words I say in my talks all the time. Every day at the traffic light, there will be one person who will be more opulent than you and one person who will be more challenged than you. Nature will expose you to both. The choice is yours where you fix your gaze. But everyday life will present to you a higher end spec and a lower end. Now you want to look here and become ungrateful and say, Allah, you gave me nothing, or look there and be grateful. You know, when youth, when their lives change and they say, hey, my father is very kind. I say, he was always kind. You only realize his kindness now. Your eyes opened up now. When he died, it comes, then you say, hey, Allah's given me the, Allah gave you this always. You only realize now. Don't walk so proud, my brother. وَلَا تَمْشِ فِي الْأَرْضِ مَرَحَا وَلَا تَمْشِ فِي الْأَرْضِ مَرَحَا إِنَّكَ لَنْ تَخْرِقَ الْأَرْضَ وَلَنْ تَبْلُغَ الْجِبَالَ طُولًا كُلُّ ذَلِكَ كَانَ سَيِّئُهُ عِنْدَ رَبِّكَ مَكْرُوهًا. 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My earth, the back will cover the living and the belly will house the deceased. Don't be proud. Don't be proud. Walk with gentleness. 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When do I know I'm a good person? She said, when you truly believe you're a bad person. May Allah grant me humility. 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
1: Bismillah, alhamdulillah, wassalatu wassalamu ala rasulillah. Welcome to one and all. It is another beautiful Thursday, and that means one thing and one thing only. It is time for Call to Guidance, that show that deals with all everything that has to do with da'wah and community development. It is exactly 8 p.m. coming to you live from the Salam Media Studios. Assalamu alaikum wa rahmatullahi wa barakatuh. And alhamdulillah, tonight we have a good lineup. Later on, we'll be just checking a few things which are obviously Dawah oriented. And one is a clip which of a very close friend of mine, brother Imran Khan, whereby he's explaining the Adhan in the different local languages so that people can understand what the Adhan means. And a very beautiful way that he has already shared with us before of why he does that, because it makes it easier for people then to assimilate with Islam. And then we look at the topic of the Islamic culture, which is a clip that we will be sharing by Maulana Ubaidullah Ibrahim, inshallah ta'ala. And first of all, to start off the night, alhamdulillah, we have the honor of getting to showcase another beautiful Islamic center that is doing beautiful work, the Center for Islamic Studies, which is headed by Sheikh Sadiq Jacobs, who's originally from Kimberley in the Northern Cape, became a Muslim at the age of 19, studied at the Darul Uloom Newcastle and graduated in 1998, has been teaching for over 26 years and is currently the principal and founder of the Center for Islamic Studies, also known as CFIS. Sheikh, jazakumullah khairah for accepting the invitation. Assalamu alaikum wa rahmatullahi wa barakatuh.
2: Wa alaikum assalam wa rahmatullahi wa barakatuh to you, Sheikh Sab, and of course to all your listeners, inshallah. JazakAllah for having us on the program, inshallah.
1: Barakallahu fikum. We should be thanking you for giving us some of your time. And subhanAllah, it's only a pleasure and honor to be in such a sitting whereby I'm able to interact with the stalwarts of Deen, people who are working on the ground for the sake of Allah subhanahu wa ta'ala. And before we actually go deep into the discussion of the center itself, if Ustad can just take us a bit back into the inception, and what was the main cause to start the Center for Islamic Studies, and where did the inspiration come from, inshallah?
2: Inshallah. Bismillah ar-Rahman ar-Rahim. The inception of it happened actually a few years ago, where this brainchild was born after teaching, you know, some of my old students that were also reverts, and they questioned me at that time regarding, you know, finding wives when they qualified or when they finish their studies or when they reach of age that will actually suit them. And they realized that there's a very big need for powerful, strong Muslimas that can actually marry them and be by their sides in their journey of da'wah and the journey into Islam. So that is where it was actually born. So that was quite some time back, many years back. And then as time went by, we tried, of course, to get premises and we tried to, you know, initiate the whole project and that. But unfortunately, or fortunately, Allah subhanahu wa ta'ala planned it differently, and he planned it to until the time was right and until he, you know, he felt that it was the correct opportunity and time to start it. So that was the brainchild regarding it. But it was more than just

0: the fact that we needed like good Muslims for them to get married to. It was also because there was a big, to me, there was a big need and a lack of Muslims that could go back to the areas and still maintain their identity and maintain their not to say their culture, but they could fit back into their families. Because it was a great concern that we find majority of those that become Muslim going to the different ulums or going to the different madaris and that, and then changing aspects of their lives. And when they get back home, they can't really fit back into their families and into their communities because of the cultural changes that they actually took place. Not Islamic changes, but the cultural changes that had taken place in their lives. So we wanted to have something where when they return, they are still who they are. They still maintain their identity, as in they still maintain their identity as Zulu or Khoza or Khaled or whichever culture they actually come from. So to maintain that, but yet practice Islam in the most beautifulest of ways in their communities and in their families. Mm-hmm. So that's why the madrasa concentrates on reverts mostly, but of course all underprivileged students as well. So that was two main factors of why we actually started it. The other thing was that we find that most countries are importing speakers and importing dignitaries to come and actually conduct programs for our locals and to conduct programs in our communities and that. Mm-hmm. And we just felt that, you know, why instead of importing them, why don't we export them? Instead of bringing people in, why are we not preparing those strong enough to actually conduct this very similar program within our masajid or within our localities, within our communities, and send them out as well? So that was one of the other reasons, the third reason why we actually thought of starting off the madrasa, inshallah.
1: Subhanallah. And I think it makes more sense, Ustaz, the last point that you mentioned. Actually, we always had these questions that why is it that when we having programs or dawah programs, then you would find is a person who can't even speak the language has to go and try and give dawah to the people, and they don't even understand how the things that are being said. Then shouldn't we be more concerned at training the local Muslims who are there already to become du'at, teach them the ways of giving dawah or strategies, etc., and becomes more meaningful when they give dawah in the home, their home languages? And we've seen time and time again, alhamdulillah, many ulama are coming up, also local native South African ulama, and they are taking this beautiful work of dawah also, and they're making strides in doing so. Ustad is based in the Pretoria area. There's a Ustad of ours, the late Maulana Hamad Mudise, who was an imam for over 25 years and giving dawah in Setswana, his home language. We have also the marhum Maulana Faisal Moirani, also in the Kharankwe region. Same thing. And we've seen many people coming out of the end. With Maulana Hamad, over 6,000 people became Muslim, or he, somewhere influenced, or became Muslim through his influence. And again, it's at the end of the day, it's not about the numbers, but it's about the impact. Now, the beautiful thing, I think, Ustad, also you mentioned was in terms of the securing of the culture also, meaning that the person still keeps their identity as a Xhosa, as a Zulu, or Tswana-speaking person, but at the same time, Islam polishes their character. And that's one thing that we always advise and teach, that Islam does not change anyone's culture, but rather it enhances it. Now, I wanted us also to go back again, because Ustad, I think one of the things that I can see also is that you have a very personal connection with the project, with the center, due to the fact that Ustad himself reverted to Islam and knows exactly what the two sides are. If you can just take us into one of the most, I can say, challenges of for reverts mostly, because normally when we just deal in dawah, we don't think about reverts and how to check on them, because most of the time you find in Ramadan people become Muslim, then there's no program to actually check on the person. So how important is it for us to actually have a program that can help in teaching the revert or checking on them and seeing

0: seeing, inshallah, if there's any progress that are taking place, inshallah.
1: Amen, inshallah. So that's one of the biggest challenges that I think all of us in the Dawah field face, is that the networking and the the upholding of what you've actually imparted, and from the beginning of the time that they became Muslim right up until they are able to stand on their own two feet as Muslims, you see. And the support, of course, that's needed for that is quite vast. And even from a haq perspective as well, they need to have ta'aleem firstly. They have to they have to have a sound foundation in the deen. Most of the time, people make others Muslim, and there's no support structure after that for them to learn, or even linked or networked and stuff like that. Many of them find themselves at a loss. They find themselves very lonely in the deen itself. Because many actually lose their support structures, their family support structure, and they're left alone to endeavor on this new journey of theirs, and it becomes very traumatic for them and very difficult for many. So the support structure with regards to, just from a family perspective, is important, whereas we have to fulfill a role as a family to them as well. Things like, for example, Eid, inviting them home for Eid, for meals, assisting them during their Ramadan fasting, especially the very first fast. Then there's lots of other aspects of, that the families, or that Muslim families have, that they don't have, which is needed as a support for them, especially in the beginning. And then, of course, the ta'aleem, they have to be at least linked to a firm source of ta'aleem, where they, not only can they just learn how to read Quran and perform the salah, but also they can have a spiritual support from a good perspective, where they're not bombarded with all various different sects and cultures and all of those type of things, because it becomes very confusing and very difficult sometimes for them to choose, because of the fact that they've been bombarded with so much things. I remember this one brother that became Muslim by me, and he was working at that time, and in his workplace there were quite a few Muslim brothers that worked with him, and subhanallah, every weekend when we got together, there was 1,000 different questions that he had, because everybody wants a piece of the pie. They want a piece of the reward of teaching him something, and he just became more and more confused. So in that perspective, it's very good to channel their learning to one or two people that can really be a support for them, that they can learn properly and be guided, as along on the way as well, because otherwise it becomes very confusing and very difficult to navigate and to find yourself within the religion. It causes also a lot of trauma, whereas you feel lost because you don't know what you're doing, and you try to find facts, but it's also dangerous to go onto Google and move to Google in order to find facts of Islam and that. So it's very important to have that support structure as well. And then also with regards to the culture, it's not Islam doesn't take away the culture of somebody. It doesn't take away the identity of somebody. Yes, there's changes made within the person Islamically, but the identity of that person is still maintained. It's not taken away. And that's also very important, because many people have this perception that, when you become a Muslim, you're changing your identity to somebody else. And that's why the main thing that we face with when we're doing dawah in the rural areas is when they regard Islam as the makula religion. So that perception is because of the culture that's adopted, So we're trying to break that barriers as well, so that they can look at Islam as very holistic, and that it's a religion for all and everyone, not for specific people, So the support structure is very, very, very important for them. Very, very important. Otherwise, we lose them very quickly. And especially even if they've gone to institutes as well, the network has to be built up so that you can keep track of all the students, so that you can keep track of the activities, be there as a guide, be there as a mentor for them. And try to create programs where you can always have them incorporated within the system, so that they can be involved all the time.
0: No, 100%, Ustad. And I couldn't have said it better than that, because this is exactly what Islam teaches us, assimilation. Islam teaches us also knowledge, very important for us. But at the same time, the people who are imparting the knowledge have to learn how to impart it with wisdom. And we learned it many times in the Quran, that may yu'ta al-hikma faqad utiya khayran kathira. The person who has been given wisdom by Allah subhanahu wa ta'ala has actually been granted an immense amount of goodness, because they know how to deal with people and when and how to teach certain things. So right now, Ustad, I would love to just take a short break, and when we return, we'll carry on more, learning more about the center itself, how people can actually benefit from the center, and what other programs are part of the center, inshallah. So let's take a break and we'll be back.
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0: Well, if you're just joining us now, we are still in discussion with the Sheikh Sadiq Jacobs, who is the founder and the principal of the beautiful center that we are showcasing tonight, which is the Center for Islamic Studies. And Sheikh was just sharing with us in terms of the initial point of setting up the organization, or rather the center, and what inspired it. And we went into a discussion more about the reverts and making sure that they get more support and other things that we can look at, inshallah. Now, in terms of the center itself, Ustad, what seems to be the daily or average daily program for the center, and how do the people who come to the center actually get to benefit from all these programs, inshallah?
1: Inshallah, look, the center actually runs similar to the normal madaris. We have all the similar subjects as well. We start off with the idea, with our prep class, and that basically caters for those that are just coming to Islam, or those with Quran is a bit weak, to strengthen them for the first year. So it runs, the course runs basically over 5 years or 4 years, but actually it's very intense because of the fact that you have to bridge gaps all the time between, you know, between the those that have now just become Muslim, those that have been Muslim for some time. And also because we try to maintain a certain standard with regards to the Arabic levels and that. So they started, some of them started with the idea, of course. So the idea is to equip those that just become Muslim with the basics of Islam, and again, and to prepare them for their first year. Then from first year to fourth year, it runs similarly to the other Darul Ulum, the other madaris, where we started with Arabic and then doing the basic subjects, for example, Arabic, your Quran, your tahfir, your hifz of Quran, hadith, fiqh, aqidah, and so on. So that's the basic subjects of all the different classes. Of course, we increase the levels of each year so that you know they advance progressively through the different subjects. And alhamdulillah, due to the fact that we have such dynamic ustads, they also take them up level per level until they reach to their fourth year, inshallah. The subject, as I say, the subject matter stays the same, but of course the kitabs differ and the intensity of the kitabs differ per year. So by the time that the students come to their fourth year, they do selective abwab from Bukhari, from Muslim, and from Tirmidhi. And then, of course, they do the tafsir as well. And we try and complete the tarjumah of the Quran completely over the 3 years. That's from second year to the fourth year. So that is basically with regards to the daily morning sessions of the madrasa itself, of the institute. And also what happens is we have skills programs. So we have computers, and then we do cupping courses for the girls to learn to do cupping. And we've got the sewing center where they do sewing as well. The sewing

Inshallah, we hope to eventually develop it into such a course where it's not just of them sewing, but of course, how they start off a business, how to manage a business thereafter, and so on. Likewise with the computer course also, it takes them, we hope to take them, inshallah, to the level where they can do graphic designing. Of course, as the years go along, there's always challenges that we're faced with. But alhamdulillah, those are the two of the skills that we're doing. Other than that, also we do like a perfume manufacturing course where they learn to make different perfumes. Also, the different things regarding the senses as such, where they can also use it as a skill and a startup business for when they leave the center. Yeah, and then other than that, we encourage from the idea, from the time they step into the madrasa, they go into public speaking. And of course, the public speaking, we work it out. We work it to such an extent where they'll be able to give dawah in any scenario with all different topics as well. And then also the girls, for the purpose of dawah, so also we send them for Toastmasters, where they go for the course as such, and then they get, of course, a certification for the course as well, where they can now part it and teach other girls as well to do the Toastmasters, also for the mere purpose of becoming public speakers and be able to be comfortable when they're giving dawah to others. And then, because we're dawah-oriented madrasa, we encourage and we try to create programs of dawah for them every term. Either we have it in-house or we have it out. So in-house, we normally have programs for domestic workers. We'll put flyers out and advertise any dawah program that we can have within the madrasa itself. Then also we do dawah in the streets, where we take the girls out to different areas and they give out pamphlets in the street and give dawah to the people in the street. And alhamdulillah, we've been working well with other organizations as well to do like a feeding scheme with the dawah and things like that. So alhamdulillah, it's challenging, very challenging, because of course there's always logistics to the whole thing. But as well to train the girls and to make them, equip them properly so that they can, part this dawah and they can be those role players in the community. We also do leadership courses with them. We help them, of course, for the same role, that same role. So when they lead the madrasa, they can become community leaders and they can run centers. Thus far, alhamdulillah, we've opened up a satellite madrasa, like an afternoon madrasa with two of the girls that is left, the madrasa that they finished the course. So we opened up a small satellite in Shoshongube in one of the areas there where they run an afternoon madrasa, and then we link up with dawah programs with them as well. We go out there, we bring them to us so that we can host dawah programs for them, inshallah. With that also, it's now become like a community center where there are certain mothers and that actually depend on the madrasa to look after the kids when they go for work, or if they got other activities to do, so they leave the kids there with us. It's been, alhamdulillah, it's been a very big challenge to get to where we are today with regards to that satellite. But alhamdulillah, Allah subhanahu wa ta'ala has really guided us, and the community and others has played a very big role in it being successful thus far. So hopefully, inshallah, we want to network with other students as well as they go out, inshallah, opening up small satellites that we can monitor and just have interaction with them and with the communities, inshallah, for the dawah purpose also. We encourage the speaking, the public speaking on that platform from very, very early, because it's very important, very, very important for them to have that voice. It becomes very daunting at times and very challenging, because many people feel very threatened when they have these powerful Muslims coming in, being able to stand and deliver the talks and challenge people with regards to dawah or in the dawah field as such. But we don't only concentrate on just the rounding off as dawah or as da'is as such, but also to become a well-rounded, dynamic woman, where they'll be able to fulfill the role of a mother,
our wife, you know, of an employee or employee.

0: So yeah, you know, whatever role they're going to play, different stages in their lives, inshallah, that's the role that we want them to become perfect in as Muslims. And it's very, very challenging, alhamdulillah, but inshallah, with lots of dua, inshallah, we hope to reach success in it, all of it, inshallah.
1: Inshallah, inshallah, most definitely. And it's a beautiful program, honestly, Ustaz, because these are the relevant programs that are needed for today, specifically with the dawah. You need to be able to give dawah in a setup, whatever setup it may be, formal, informal, and be able to communicate with people, especially with our women being always the target of ridicule in society. And I love the fact that you have the skills program and also the other programs of skills whereby they can, the leadership program and the skills program all together, which are relevant for the time and also make them be independent, that they don't have to depend on a certain give outs and handouts, etc., but to work for themselves, mashallah, tabarakallah. And inshallah, we do look forward into more collaborations happening. Actually, we've been discussing about this on the dawah tables in terms of if we have a global collaboration with all the du'at in South Africa, because there's a need for us to come together. As they say, that together we actually stand firm and we can do more work. And there's no competition. It's all about doing the work for the sake of Allah, inshallah. And just the last point, inshallah, Ustad, is the last point is regarding now, in terms of going forward, if people want to get in touch with yourself and the center, how can they get hold of you, and in what ways can people also try to contribute to making it more effective, inshallah, for others to benefit from it, inshallah?
0: I mean, inshallah. To contact me, inshallah, you just to take my number, inshallah, and then you can forward maybe the number to them, inshallah, on, you know, on your programs and that. And also, we have a website as well. They can go to the website. They can check it out. There is an Instagram account as well that they can have a look at, inshallah. So it's all possible. And then we accept all donations and everything, alhamdulillah. That's for alhamdulillah, Allah subhanahu wa ta'ala has really blessed us. And of course, there's always a need, because it's always growth and there's a lot of programs and projects that we undertake. So inshallah, then anybody's welcome to donate. They can go to the website and get the details there. They can phone me, inshallah, and we can advise them to channel and how to channel the funds and that to us, inshallah. And if they want to adopt a student or sponsor a specific student as well, they're welcome to contact us, inshallah, and then we can discuss it further and take it from there, inshallah.
1: Inshallah.
0: But anything is welcome, inshallah, and the doors are all open. They're welcome to visit us as well, inshallah. The doors are open for them to come and see. Alhamdulillah, subhanallah, you know, those that have been involved with us over the few years, alhamdulillah, have made a very, very big impact. And it's because of their du'as and their efforts that we are where we are today, you know, and of course, naturally with the qudrat of Allah subhanahu wa ta'ala. But alhamdulillah, Allah bless all of them and all of those that has contributed thus far. And may Allah subhanahu wa ta'ala open up the doors of His treasures, inshallah, so that they can continuously do it, inshallah, for the pleasure of Allah. Inshallah. But inshallah, the doors are open for anything, inshallah.
1: Most definitely. And we make dua that Allah subhanahu wa ta'ala does take you from strength to strength, so that more people can actually benefit from the beautiful work Amen. That you're doing. And most importantly, the dawah carries on. That's one of the things that we're striving for, that the dawah carries on and reaches many more people, inshallah ta'ala. Jazakumullah khairah once again, Ustaz, for your time. And it was really an eye-opener. Subhanallah. I didn't know that there was a center like this in Erasmia. I mean, originally I'm from Pretoria myself, studied first year in my in terms of the Mu'allim course in Lodium, then came to Johannesburg. But alhamdulillah, these are our events. Actually, soon we'll be having a dawah program in Deep Sloot, not so far from the Lodium side. Amen. And hopefully we can collaborate on that, inshallah ta'ala.
0: Inshallah. Jazakallah khair for having us as well. We're really honored by the invitation, inshallah, and shukran jazilan for having us.
1: Ameen. Barakallahu feek. Assalamu alaikum wa rahmatullahi wa barakatuh.
0: Wa alaikum assalam wa rahmatullahi wa barakatuh.
1: That was Ustad Sadiq Jacobs, representing the Center of Islamic Studies, which is based in Erasmia in Pretoria, center which is dedicated at bringing up young women who are from underprivileged backgrounds revert into deen, learning more about the deen of Islam, and also being equipped with skills which are relevant for the time, skills whereby they can be able to give da'wah and also be independent in working for themselves, inshallah. So let's take a quick break, inshallah. And when we return, we have a voice clip, can call it a lecture, whatever you call it, inshallah. But just some words of encouragement from our beautiful Maulana Ubaidullah Ibrahim as he gives us some of the talk on the Islamic culture, inshallah. And thereafter, we'll look at Da'i Imran Khan's way of giving da'wah using the adhan as a means of touching the hearts, inshallah. So let's take a break and we'll be back.
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3: Bismillahir Rahmanir Rahim. We often hear that Islam is not merely a religion having a few ritual acts of worship, but rather it is an entire way of life. And this is true for Islam and Islam alone, because Islam is the only religion that does not only guide us in this world, it guides us in this world, in the grave, and it guides us into Jannah or Jahannam, depending on where a person ends up. It's something, it is a religion that covers from the beginning of time till the end of time. Islam encompasses everything. Islam is also not something which is new, because the deen of Allah that Hadrat Adam alayhi salam had come with is Islam. And the deen that every Nabi had come with from Allah was Islam. Their sharia's may have been different, but the deen was one. The laws in the individual sharia, the sharia of Hadrat Musa alayhi salam, to the sharia of Hadrat Ibrahim alayhi salam, to Hadrat Isa alayhi salam, the sharia's were each different. They had different rules and laws that Allah had at one point allowed and then abrogated as the times had changed. But the deen was one, and that deen was belief in Allah and Allah alone. That is what remained a constant, and that is what every Nabi had called towards. And as a result, Islam is not something which is tied down by race. Islam is not something which is from Arab culture or Indian culture or this culture or that culture. Now, what has happened in the modern world today, you have a lot of people who do not enter into Islam completely. They want to put one foot in Islam, meddle and peddle all other stuff outside of Islam, because they feel that Islam is too restrictive, or whatever their various reasons are. So they make it seem that you have the laws of hijab, which Allah has put down in the Quran, in the Sunnah. It is something which has been established from at the time when Allah had revealed the laws of hijab. When that had come down, everything prior to it had changed, because Allah had now decreed hijab. But now you find people and they say, oh, this parda thing, it's something that the Indians brought about. The Indians did not bring it about. The Indians come from mushrikeen, those going back years and years before Islam came to them, they had nothing. So it's not something that existed in Indian culture. It is something that came about as a result of Islam. Likewise, it was not even something that existed in Arab culture, because prior to the laws of hijab, Arabian women did not have a concept such as hijab. It was something that Allah had decreed, and thus hijab came into effect. So the wearing of the abaya and the jilbab and the veil, the niqab, all of these things came about from Islam. It is the culture of Islam. It is not Arab culture. It is not Indian culture. It's not Bangladeshi culture or South African culture or any other person's culture. It is, if you want to call it culture, then it is the culture of Islam. No two ways about it. The same applies to many other things. You look at the beard, for example. The beard is part and parcel of Islam. People, mushrikeen, who had no beard, and Rasulullah sallallahu alayhi wasallam said that Allah had commanded me to shave my mustache and to grow my beard. This is the culture of Islam, to have a beard. And I'm using the term culture, even though it is an incorrect term, because this is from the laws of Islam. It is from the sunnah of Rasulullah sallallahu alayhi wasallam. Thus, to use the term culture for it is actually to sully the name and the value of Islam, but I'm using it for the sake of effect. Nonetheless, so when you take it, if you switch now to the dress way of men, you have equally an amount of people coming to say,

0: Islam has no dress wear. You can wear whatever you want to, how you want to, what you want to, and everything of the sort, and that there's no such thing as Islamic dress wear. This couldn't be further from the truth. Islam has a dress wear, always had a dress wear. Islam's dress wear is distinct from that of the kuffar. In the time when the mushrikeen were in Makkah, which shows that Islam is different to that of Arab culture, when the mushrikeen were wearing turbans, but Rasulullah sallallahu alayhi wasallam said the difference between us and them is that we wear a topi, a qalansuwa, under our turbans. So make a distinction. Rasulullah sallallahu alayhi wasallam even went to the extent of not combing his mubarak hair sallallahu alayhi wasallam the same way that the kuffar would do, let alone the way today everybody and his friend wants to have the hairstyles, cut their hair in the fades and things, following in the footsteps of the kuffar. Islam came with everything, an identity, a culture, if you want to call it as such. And everything that Islam came with is something that is from Islam and not from the people. And I prove that I often mention with regards to the dress wear of men, proving that it is from Islam, is the fact that when you look across the lands where Islam had remained for years, you will find that every one of those lands has a kurta and they have a topi. It may differ in color, in shape and size and things. So you have the Chitrali topi, the Afghan topi that you find in Afghanistan, which is different now to the topi that you would find maybe in Syria or Morocco or wherever in, whether it be Egypt or India, or you look in Africa, every single country which had Islam in it, they have a topi. The colors, like I say, may have changed. The look of it may change shape-wise, but everybody has got some remnant of that sunnah in them. And likewise with the kurta. So you may have a longer kurta, a shorter kurta, a wider kurta, a more color kurta, a flowy kurta, or kurta with slits, or kurta without slits. But nonetheless, every country has got a kurta. So if it was something that came from Arab culture or Indian culture, then how would it be that every other land that Islam came to all somehow got this culture? But what shows, what proves that it's not Indian or Arab culture is that the kurta that you would find in Africa is not necessarily the kurta you find in India or Arabia. So it shows that this is a remnant of Islam that had brought a topi and a kurta to them. And thus they had taken it into their lives and made it part of their lives based on their part of the world. So their kurta looked like this and their kurta looked like that, but everything followed the guidelines of the sunnah that a Muslim wears. Man, he wears a kurta and a topi or a turban. And that is why the turban has been the crown of the believer all the years. Likewise, when it comes to the dress wear of women, call it a chador, call it a jilbab, call it an abaya, call it whatever you want to. At the end of the day, or a burqa, every land where Islam came to, they had dress wear for men and they had dress wear for women, and that never changed. So besides the dress wear aspect, there's so many other things. So therefore, it is imperative that people must enter into Islam completely and not think that anything of Islam comes from some other culture, or that it is some cultural matter, or that when Islam does A or does not do B, then it is following so-and-so or so-and-so. Far removed is it from that. When Islam has ordained something, then it comes from the side of Allah and His Rasul sallallahu alayhi wasallam. It comes from the Sahaba radiallahu anhum. It comes from the deen itself. Then culture and all these things take a backseat. There may be certain scope that the Sharia has given for certain cultural things that do not contradict the Sharia. But whenever anything of culture goes against anything of the Sharia, then all that culture, regardless of who it comes from, whether it comes from an Arab or an Indian or an Afghan or an African or a Malaysian or whatever, that culture is rolled up and thrown in the bin, because the law of Allah is what is supreme and everything else is worth nothing compared to that Sharia of Allah and His Rasul sallallahu alaihi wasallam. So therefore, we must understand that Islam brought us everything that we need. And no amount of modernism who think it's some newfangled modernist things that he's going to discard the kurta and discard the abaya and discard the veil and discard the beard and discard everything that Islam came with to bring some newfangled version 3.0 and call it his lamb and think that this is what Islam is supposed to be. It will never be accepted. Like Rasulullah sallallahu alayhi wa sallam had said, "Man ahdatha fi amrina hadha ma laysa minhu fa huwa raddun." Whoever innovates something into this matter of ours, meaning into this deen, ma laysa minhu, which is not part of it, fa huwa raddun, then it will be rejected. It is rejected and it will be rejected. So let us come on to the way, the lifestyle, the methodology, and if you so want to call it, the culture that Islam has, because that is the only culture which has value, and all other cultures which contradict it are worth nothing. May Allah grant us understanding and allow us to love our lives following in the footsteps of Rasulullah sallallahu alaihi wasallam and the Sahaba radiallahu anhum and the ulama who have explained and paved out everything of the deen, making it easy for us. And let us not fall prey to those newfangled interpretations of people who seek to destroy the base and the foundation of this deen. Ameen ya Rabbil Alameen. Wa akhiru da'wana anilhamdulillahi Rabbil Alameen.
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2: Salilah, welcome back. In the Quran, Allah subhanahu wa ta'ala says in an amazing ayah that person who revives a life, it is as if he has revived or saved a whole nation. And it is interesting when you're looking into that ayah that you find that all the people who are responsible or work in the profession, the medical profession, are the people who are actually doing this and bringing this into full effect, inshallah. Ameen. So right now we're in discussion with Maulana Munib Martin, who's not a stranger on our airwaves. Maulana represents IMASA, the Islamic Medical Association of South Africa. And tonight, inshallah, we'll be speaking about learning how to save a life, which is a free basic life support training certificate or certification project, which is running in this month of September. Maulana, assalamu alaikum wa rahmatullah, and welcome to the show.
3: Wa alaikum salam wa rahmatullahi wa barakatuh, Maulana. Hope you well. And to all the listeners and viewers out there, inshallah. Jazakallah for the invitation, Maulana.
2: No, Jazakumullah khairah for yourself, always avading yourself, Maulana, for our benefit. So we always learn new things through Maulana's beautiful hard work and all the projects that Maulana is dedicated in. So before we can even go far, Maulana, if Maulana could just take us through the FEMA Lifesavers project. What is FEMA? How did it start? And what are the main projects that they are running at the moment?
3: Jazakallah for that, Maulana. So FEMA is basically the Federation of Islamic Medical Associations. So this is the international school for the Islamic Medical Association. So currently we have three major branches in South Africa, which is Durban, Johannesburg, and Cape Town. We have satellite centers as well, but the international one will be the FEMA one, the Federation of Islamic Medical Associations. So what happens with this, Malna, it's a project that, alhamdulillah, we have on an annually basis, whereby we it's known as a lifesaver month. You know, obviously, we get various months that symbolizes and aligns with certain things. And this month aligns with lifesavers in the event of cardiac arrest, in the event of the heart stopping, what does a person do? So this is our main project, alhamdulillah, whereby we teach the CPR, choking, and the recovery position in this month. But not to say only in this month, Maulana, we do it throughout the year, alhamdulillah, but obviously emphasizing this month as to the, creating an awareness to all our, let's say, organizations, masajid, madaris, and communities out there, alhamdulillah. Like Maulana also alluded to the fact, you know, the Quranic ayat, man ahyaha fa ka'annama ahyan nasa jami'a. So, you know, and whoever saves one, it is as if he has saved all of mankind. So we make dua that Allah subhanahu wa ta'ala, you know, place in our hearts that we can extend this to communities and individuals out there, because even tonight I can just do a basic CPR lesson, and inshallah everybody will be well aware about it, and yeah, would have learned the tool, alhamdulillah.
2: No, most definitely, alhamdulillah. And Maulana, it's quite interesting also because, you know, in many professions, we've seen the biggest, like I see now actually a lot of professions which are calling upon people in the professions of life-saving who can do training or first aid, etc., to come through and train their employees because they've seen a big need for this, especially post-COVID. I've seen it actually happening more rapidly. Specifically, us who are working in the education industry, we found that it's actually one of the requirements

0: Now, what besides obviously taking light into the ire that Molana tapped into, now other industries which could also benefit on this, if Molana has in his mind those people who could benefit more in these type of projects, and also what would be the main point of benefiting in this projects, regardless of the eye we alluded to, but other benefits that you can also get from it, inshallah.
1: So it's basically, like we say, teaching these skills to individuals and anybody and everybody. But having said that, Molana, it's actually a law in this country, occupational health and safety law, that each site, whether it is business or residential, should have a first aider on site, at least one. So the ratio, they depend on 1:5, 1:10, 1:20, whatever, depending on the industry itself. But it's actually the law of the country to have a first aider at each site. So having said that, Molana, we do, alhamdulillah, also provide the first aid various levels, 1, 2, and 3. Now, obviously, in the sense of teaching people, obviously, a little bit extra than what is highlighted tonight. But yeah, so these skills, Molana, it's a life-saving skill. And especially the skill that I want to highlight tonight is obviously the CPR, cardiopulmonary resuscitation. So that's actually a life-saving skill in the event of a person getting a cardiac arrest or, struggles to breathe and is about to go into a cardiac arrest. So that, and obviously speaking about the heart, the pulp, I think Nabi Sallallahu Alaihi Wasallam says, and it sounds on this obviously to say Allah wa hiya al-qalb. That piece of flesh is sound, and the entire body will be sound and good. But if that piece of flesh is not good, then the entire body will be not good. And I think this also alludes to the fact that the heart plays a pivotal role in the body, not only from a physical side but also from a spiritual side, Molana. So alhamdulillah, we from the IMA, we concentrating on the physical side, but we also highlight the aspect of the spiritual, and we get our ethical talks from there as well. Alhamdulillah.
0: No, most definitely. It's interesting, Molana. And you mentioning one of the, I've seen a lot of people actually having to struggle and suffer in cardiac arrest and many other heart-related problems. Now, for just a simple, simplistic way for us to try and note out or try and flag out what could be the main causes of many people going into cardiac arrest and many problems that deal with the heart, Molana. Is it the diet or is it just other situations that people might find themselves in?
1: See, Molana, so it could be various things, right? But one of the main things, I think, it's our dietary law, what we eat. You understand? So we block the arteries in such a way that you understand. Blood cannot circulate through it. Now, we know the heart is an organ that pumps blood throughout the body. And in the blood, we got the oxygen. You understand? So I think our diet plays an important part. And not only once we become, older in life, and then we realize this. I think from young already, we need to teach our children, our kids, our grandkids, eat healthy. Healthy meals is important. So two things, basically, I think it's very important. It's your dietary law and as well as the exercises. That's very important, Molana. So your common exercises for the lungs and for this is obviously swimming, running, even walking if you can't run. So those are very basic exercises, but it helps a lot, especially for the easy breathing and stuff like that.
0: Mm. No, 100%. And also, we've seen a lot of cases also of obesity, which can also lead to people having any pulmonary or any cardiovascular problems. And these are things which are happening worldwide. And I was just telling my students the other day that in the US, they've stated that the average age of obesity is actually between 18 to 25, I think. And now that's a big concern for us. And to look at what we eat, the foods that we eat, and also exercise. I know Molana is also very particular when it comes to health, physical health, exercising, running, and making sure that we're working on our cardio, which is very important. The other day I went for cycling, and subhanAllah, 3

0: kilometers felt like 10. And I just thought to myself that, it's time that we step out more and actually live outside, especially with our children. Molena, I've seen this is becoming a trend. Most prefer staying in the house all day, playing video games, etc. Now, how do we also present? I know we are still connected to the topic, but how do we also, because I believe in I believe in abstinence, or rather, I forgot the saying in my head. Is a very easy saying that prevention is better than cure. So for us to prevent problems to happen is actually better than us having to deal with it when it happens to someone. Now, how do we then present to our younger brothers and sisters and children also to adopt a more healthy lifestyle, going outside, taking even a walk, subhanAllah. And so in our communities, alhamdulillah, there are ladies and uncles who do take walks after Asr and that. So how do we now make this actually a lifestyle that most people will be now looking forward to it, other than just looking at it as I have to do it? It's a strenuous activity that one person thinks that they have to take.
1: If we start young, I think, I mean, I look in my household. When I was younger, we also used to eat, we used to love, obviously, the takeaway food and stuff like that. And even I tell myself, like today, and even today I was speaking to Qari Salahuddin, we met in the gym, alhamdulillah. So I even told him, I'm this person that tell myself, okay, I will cut down on certain things, but I won't starve myself of those luxuries or of those, those nice things. Because sometimes you starve yourself, and then once you, how can I say, you're exposed to it, and then you tend to, go haywire. So for me, it's everything. I think khairul umur awsatuhum. That's the moderate way we need to exercise, Mawlana. But having said that, Mawlana, I think we need to start from young. But meaning from young in the sense of our regular walks. Even I look at myself when we go to the malls and then we go to a parking area. I don't park. All of us, we park the nearest to the shops or the nearest to where we want to be. I think let's park the furthest, or maybe not the furthest, but a little away. So it gives you that amount of steps and that amount of time just to walk to the shop and back. Because if we come back, we're obviously going to retire in our homes and we're not going to do anything. And to join a gym or to buy the equipment in your house and have the gym there, and that it's a discipline, Molina. It's a mindset first. So having said that, I say that let's educate ourselves firstly with healthy diet. And healthy diet, I don't mean only greens. Let's have some of the takeaways, yes, but have in moderation also, and have the greens, have less sugar, less carbs. A lot of protein and stuff like that. So these are the things that obviously burns out very quick once you exercise as well. And once we exercise as well, I think take it upon ourselves that, if we hit the gym or hit our exercising machines, let's do it also in moderation. Don't go to the extreme, because you can get addicted to it. I've seen, youngsters, they go to the gym and then all of a sudden they go to all these things because now they're looking good. But now they're going to the other stuff, which is the creatine, these steroids and stuff like that. And then also that they become addicted to that, which is also not good. So I think one of the lessons that I would like to convey here is that I think everything in moderation, I think that is important. Everything in moderation.
2: Well, sorry, but